grace and all its truth. You learn it from Epaphras, our dear fellow servant, who was a faithful minister of Christ on our behalf, and who also told us of your love in the Spirit. Shall we pray? Father, take your word and make it come alive in our hearts now. May we receive it gladly, fully, completely, and totally. In Jesus' name, amen. Thomas Carlyle once made the statement that for every person who can handle prosperity, there are 100 who can handle adversity. For every person who can handle prosperity, there are 100 who can handle adversity. Now, as strange as this statement may be, it sets for us a very important principle, namely that the way we handle adversity gives to us the resources we need to really achieve prosperity. Indeed, the way we handle adversity may have a lot to do with whether or not we ever achieve prosperity. You see, adversity has a way of motivating us. Prosperity has a way of tranquilizing us. Adversity has a way of bringing out the best in us. Prosperity has a way of romanticizing our abilities and stymieing our progress. Adversity has a way of making us face up to things realistically and looking at it from a true perspective, while prosperity has a way of bringing us into a place of inordinate pride and a place of some kind of fantasy world in which we try to solve our problems. This was a problem that Israel always had. They found themselves always having difficulty in handling prosperity. When they were in the wilderness, they were a resolute people. They were a dependent people on God. They were a committed people. They were a people who had a purpose for their life, and they had a goal that they were trying to achieve. And then they entered into the promised land, and suddenly everything was changed. All of their needs were met. All of their necessities were round about them. I mean, they had curds from the herds. They had milk from the flocks. They had fat from the lambs and the rams. They had meat from the herds of Bashan. They had wheat from the field. They had wine from the blood of the grape. And they had everything that they needed. The result was that Israel waxed fat and kicked. Israel forsook God. Israel broke the covenant that they had with God. Israel began to worship at the shrines of heathen gods. Israel took unto itself strange wives. The result was that Israel was scattered over all the world. And only in our lifetime have we seen them make a comeback. And even now, they're just hanging on barely for survival. Now, the point of that is that an old Italian proverb tells us that in the times of prosperity, no altars smoke. And today, we find ourselves often in the same position that Israel found itself. We find ourselves standing at the altar, but somehow in our world, the fires have gone up. We look at our world today, and we look at our country today, we look at our community today. We find out that we have bowed to the gods of reason. We worship at the shrines of affluence. We have become preoccupied with the gods of sex. We actively pursue the gods of violent entertainment, and we are marching toward destruction to the tune of the gods of the flesh. And we find ourselves in adversity, and we wonder how we're going to handle it. Whatever happened to the American dream? Where are we really going with our lives? Suddenly, the control of international wealth has shifted. Military superiority has changed hands. We look around and we get the feeling we're no longer the greatest nation. The giant is sick, and we don't know exactly how to bring its cure. Then enters the dynamic of faith. And faith takes on a new dimension for living in the kind of world in which we live. Faith speaks and things begin to happen. Faith transcends governments. Faith transcends politics. Faith transcends economics. Faith transcends the things and the thrills and the theories and the fads that come and go in a world. Faith speaks and things happen. Faith speaks about success. In 2 Chronicles chapter 20 and verse 20, have faith in the Lord your God and you shall be upheld. Have faith in the prophets and you shall have success.
Faith speaks of assurance. Hebrews chapter 10, verse 22. Let us come to God with a clean heart in the full assurance of faith. Faith speaks of peace. We begin to hear the word of the Lord tell us in Romans 5 and 1. Therefore, being justified by faith, we have peace with God through our Lord Jesus Christ. Faith speaks of righteousness. In Philippians 3 and 9, it says we need to be found in Christ, not with any righteousness of our own, not with any righteousness that comes from man, not with any righteousness that comes from the law, but a righteousness that comes through faith in the Lord Jesus Christ, a righteousness that comes from God and is by faith. Faith speaks of victory. In 1 John chapter 5, verse 4, whatsoever is born of God overcometh the world, and this is a victory that overcomes the world, even our faith. And somehow or other, we've got to catch the faith that brought this word into existence. So the faith of the word becomes the faith of our daily lives. So we can say that by faith we know the universe was formed. By faith, Abel offered a more excellent sacrifice than Cain. By faith, we know that Enoch was translated and never saw death. By faith, Noah built an ark, saved the world, and was counted as an heir of righteousness. By faith, Abraham became the father of the faithful, and he looked for a city which had foundations, whose builder and maker was God. By faith, Isaac blessed Jacob and Esau. By faith, Jacob blessed the sons of Joseph and worshiped while resting on his staff. By faith, Joseph predicted the Exodus and prepared his own funeral. By faith, Moses refused to be called the son of Pharaoh's daughter and endured as seeing him who is invisible. And when we find ourselves under the duress of the world, we look at the world and say, we don't base our hope on anything this world does. We base our fact on one fact, and that is that man shall not live by bread alone, but every word that comes out of the mouth of God. For by faith we are the conquerors. Amen. Amen and amen. Well, praise the Lord. Magnify his name. Hallelujah. Well, praise him in this place. Well, we talk about faith and we think that it's a principle that we need and we ought to have, but how do we do that? I had a man call me just a couple of weeks ago and he said, Pastor Walker, I've listened to you preach now for years. You make it sound so simple. My life is like I'm going through a very giant, complicated maze. Well, I guess we all feel like that sometimes, that we're going through a maze, and how do I ever get to the end of this maze? That's why faith is so important to help us to get through the maze. I heard the story of a man who was visiting on the SS New Jersey. He was with a lot of Air Force officers, and they were going through the whole ship. I've had the opportunity to visit the SS Hornet, the SS Alabama, and you go through compartments, and you go through corridors, and you go through passageways, and you literally get lost in those big ships, some of which will handle 3,000, 5,000 men. So they'd done the whole tour. About an hour after they'd gotten back and the tour was finished, he looked at one of his friends and said, now I know why the captain always goes down with the ship. He can't find his way out. And that's probably the way we feel sometimes. We can't find our way out. And we wish sometimes that God would get on with the program. That if we didn't have to, if we just could get through this one more deal, if we could close the one more deal, if we could just reach that one more goal, if we could just get the kids through high school, that would be wonderful. But then we have to worry about getting the kids through college. Then we have to worry about the kids getting out of the house. Then we have to worry about the kids getting a job. Then we have to worry about the kids after they get a job. When are we going to have to stop helping them to meet that particular job? Then when you get all that done, then come along the grandkids. There's no end to this thing. That's why faith is such an important process. Does anybody know what I'm talking about? And we babysat Friday night. And every time he comes, he's getting a little more mature, a little older. And now he's at that what's that stage. Any of you remember the what's that stage? What's that? That's a building, Justin. What's that? That's a truck, Justin. What's that? That's a car, Justin. What's that? That's a landscape, Justin. Now, he set me up, you know. In about an hour, he must have asked 50 times, what is that? So I decided I'd foul him up. He pointed to a building, said, what's that? I said, that's a truck, Justin. He said, no, Grand Doc, that's a building. Anybody knows that's a building. And you know you're being set up. That's the thing that bothers you. And then, you know, he's going through that you do it stage. Have you ever noticed that? He'll do something bizarre, and then everybody around has to do it. Have you noticed that? He'll make a funny face, and you have to do it.
And he's gotten into this

She thought for a minute. She said, I'm going to pray about it. Said, I'm going to pray that the birds won't get in the trap. I'm going to pray that if the birds get in the trap, the traps won't work. Then I'm going to go out and stomp all the traps and smash them to pieces to help God with the program. Now, that's what we want to do, is to help God with the program somehow. And that's exactly why Paul wrote to the Colossians. He wanted to help them with the program. He wanted to help them to get through the maze. He wanted to help them deal with the problems they had to deal with every day. And he brings a dynamic of faith in a way that I've never noticed it in these 8 verses before. And it's like the Lord opened up to me a whole new revelation of the idea of faith. Now, what Paul wants the Colossians to learn, and what he wants us to learn, is, first of all, that we have to understand the supremacy of Christ over all principalities and powers. That's what the book of Colossians is all about. Second of all, he wants us, and he wanted them, to experience the full redemption of Christ in their lives and our lives. Third of all, he wants us to translate that redemption into our everyday behavior. And then fourth of all, he wants us to come into a development of the dimensions of faith. And Paul starts that out in the very first verse. And he says, Paul, an apostle of Christ Jesus by the will of God, and Timothy, our brother. Now, the first thing that we notice, the first dimension of faith, is that faith is a proclamation of the nature of God. What I saw in these 2 verses, Paul's salutation, his greeting to these people, was that faith is the proclamation of the very nature of God. We are what we speak. I'm not talking about some kind of a magical confession that brings some kind of a magical results. I'm not talking about that you just saying some kind of positive words is going to bring about some great kind of a miracle. But what speaking does for you and what speaking does for me, it conditions us to do what God would have us to do. Now, we are conditioned every day by everything the world dishes out. And we are programmed every day by everything we see on television, we hear on the radio, and we read in the newspaper. And it's time that we understood that the greatest conditioning process needs to be done spiritually, and we need to speak the words of faith. When you speak faith, you live faith. When you live faith, then you conquer. Amen, amen, and amen. That's the way that works. Hallelujah. Now, Paul proclaimed, the first proclamation he made was his own identity. And the Lord suddenly opened up to me that faith is a proclamation of identity. It's not just mouthing some kinds of words. It's not just saying liturgical sayings. It's not just going through some kind of pleasant cliches. But faith is a proclamation of our identity. Paul constantly was affirming his apostleship. He got more criticism about his apostleship than anything. People were jealous of Paul. Jealousy is not something that we manufactured in the 20th century. And when he would bring them the word of the Lord, and the word was sharp as a two-edged sword, and it came to them close to where they lived, then people had a real difficulty in accepting his apostleship. Well, you weren't there with Peter and James and John. You never saw him in the flesh. Paul often said that he was an apostle that came later. He was an apostle that came by a special revelation. But he asserts his apostleship. In Galatians chapter 1 and verse 1, he said, my apostleship was not of men, it was not for men, but it came through Jesus Christ by God the Father who raised him from the dead. But Paul also not only asserts his apostleship, but he authenticates his apostleship in 2 Corinthians chapter 5 and verse 20, as he begins to say to you and to me that we are all ambassadors of Christ, as though God were speaking through us. And because of this, he said, we implore you, be reconciled to God. But he augments that apostleship in 2 Corinthians chapter 12 and verse 12 when he said, the marks of an apostle, signs, wonders, and miracles were done by me among you with great perseverance. You sometimes question my identity. You sometimes talk about my apostleship. But the faith that I proclaim to you has come through my identity that I'm apostle of the Lord Jesus Christ. I wasn't called by men. I wasn't called for men. I was called by the will of the living God. I performed the signs and the wonders and miracles among you. And you need to know that I am an apostle of God. Now, we live today in the post-Christian era. No longer is Christianity in the driver's seat. No longer are we riding the crest of the wave. We find ourselves in the greatest battle that the Christian church has ever known. And in that battle, we need to stand up and be identified and say, I know in whom I have believed and am persuaded he's able to.

0: that against that day. Amen, amen, and amen. Do you believe that? Do you believe that? Hallelujah. Identity with Him. Identity with Him. The great problem we have is that we fail to see that that faith proclamation starts with a proclamation of our identity. Now, we've got to become more aggressive if we're going to retain our standing. Now, one of the things that is happening, the revival has slowed down in the United States. The revival is going all around the world. We go into church growth seminars, other places, and it's a marvelous outpouring of the Holy Spirit around the world. And they're wondering, should we begin sending missionaries to America? The whole world is shifting. In the last 40 years, the population of the United States has increased 45%. Church membership in the United States during that 20-year period has diminished 22%. We can no longer afford just to come together to sing the songs of Zion. It's time we took the songs of Zion to the street, and this world needs a great revival, and that revival has to start with our identity as the church of the living God, because God has the answer to the needs of this world. Amen, amen, and amen. Well, amen. Praise God. We can't afford to be blasé. We can't afford to be complacent any longer. The time has come, folks, and I've been in this all of my life. I was born in this. I've lived all of my life in this. I've preached nearly 40 years, 30 of those years, right here with you. Now, the very thing that I'm seeing more than ever before, we're taking God's work for granted. We're taking our identity for granted. We're taking for granted that things are just going to be happening. And the revival that God wants is a revival of discipleship that will make His people shake themselves, stand up and be counted in the name of the Lord as the apostles by the will of the living God. Amen, amen, and amen. Hallelujah. Good preaching, Pastor Walker. Amen, amen, and amen. The second thing I see here, in verse 2, he says to the holy and faithful brothers in Christ at Colossae. Now, this is an interesting verse. Because the second thing of this proclamation of faith, of the very nature of God, is that it is a proclamation of intimacy. You can't talk about faith until you talk about identity. Because faith doesn't work until you claim your identity. And you can't talk about faith until that identity takes on an intimacy. To the holy and faithful brothers in Christ at Colossae, faith has its greatest outwork as we come together corporately, as the strong bear the infirmities of the weak, as we carry one another's burdens, as the church truly becomes the ecclesia, those who are called out of the world into fellowship with Christ, as the church truly becomes the laos, the people of God, as the church truly becomes the liturgia, those who are doing the work of the people of God, as it truly becomes the koinonia, the fellowship of the Holy Spirit, as it truly becomes the missio, those who are sent back into the world to proclaim, repent, for the kingdom of heaven is at hand. And it's a full circle that God calls us to. Calls us out of the world into fellowship with Christ. He makes us His people. We do the work as His people. We become the fellowship of the Holy Spirit. Now, none of that means anything unless we become the missio, the mission. Those who go back into the world to proclaim, repent, for the kingdom of heaven is at hand. And he talks about the family. He writes to the holy and faithful brothers. Now, the word brothers here is not just masculine gender. This is a universal gender. It talks about male and female too. It talks about to the family of the living God. To a certain kind of a family, to a holy family, a family that is set apart and sanctified. To a faithful family, a family that is reliable and can be counted upon. To the family of the brothers. And when he uses that term brothers, he's using both men and women. Paul had many close friends who were women. You can remember Lois and Eunice and Lydia and Nympha. You can remember Prisca and Julia. All of those he names as those who were close in the work with him. As well as many men friends that he had. He talks about Tychicus and Epaphras and Fortunatus. He talks about Apollos and Nephrius. And he also talks about Olympus and many other names that we don't ordinarily hear, besides Timothy and Titus and Onesimus and Philemon. But all of those he's talking about, this family of believers. Faith has its fellowship in the intimacy of the family. Now listen to me very carefully. Faith can only be spawned as we encourage one another. That's why 1 Corinthians 12 talks about this church being like a body, and every part of that body being important to other parts of the body. And the thing that I'm worried about today, When I look at the church in this country, is the fact that we're drawing farther and farther apart. And the thing that the Holy Spirit is trying to do in the world today is to bring us closer and closer together. So many people going back and following no more because they've been caught up in the tidal wave of this world. They stand devastated because they have not stood on faith. Now, you can't build your faith on men because men will fail. You can't build your faith on institutions because institutions will fail. You can't build your faith on churches because churches will fail. You can't build your faith on pastors because pastors will fail. But on Christ, the solid rock I stand, all other ground is sinking sand. All other ground is sinking sand. Amen, amen, and amen. Hallelujah. That's the intimacy that he has. But then he goes on in the second part of verse 2. Now, that proclamation of faith, it proclaims identity. It proclaims intimacy. But then it proclaims the incarnation. I love this statement that Paul uses so much. Grace and peace to you from God our Father. Now, he's speaking faith. He's speaking what we really have from him. Now, we look at God sometimes, and for many people, God's a long ways away. I think the greatest legacy that my family ever gave to me was a simplistic understanding of God. That God can be experienced, God can be known, and God can be fellowshipped, and with God we can have relationship. When you read the Bible, there are 22 different attributes that God has. We know about his omnipotence, his omniscience, his omnipresence, but we don't really understand his grace. His grace is something that's far beyond a lot of our thinking. When he talks about faith here, he talks about the incarnation of himself. It is a revelation of his own life into us. And when you talk about grace and peace, it is God's nature at work in us. Now, I'll have to be very honest with you. I'm not sure that we've done real well with exhibiting what God's nature really is. Nietzsche, that great philosopher, with his concept of naked power that gave rise to the Nazi movement and was really the precipitating cause of the Holocaust, said, you know, I would be a Christian, but most Christians I know never act redeemed because the nature of God has never been released. Grace and peace just haven't been released. Mahatma Gandhi, the great Hindu leader who's made such an impact on the world, went to a downtown New York church to worship. He was interested in Christianity, been reading the Bible. He was convicted of the Holy Spirit. They wouldn't let him in. He didn't have the right color skin. He didn't have on the right kind of clothes. He didn't fit into the mold. He hadn't paid his dues to the country club. He said, I would become Christians if it weren't for Christians. I think God's heart gets sad. I think it's sad. Because all we do sometimes is take the same worldly structures and plaster them with a sign that says spiritual, and we treat each other the very same way. And we treat the world the same way. Because faith has never given us the nature of God. Grace and peace. Grace and peace. Grace and peace. We know peace. You've heard me preach on it time and time again. Shalom, prosperity, well-being, completeness. Irene in the New Testament. Balance, symmetry, control. All the parts working together. But what about grace? Grace is a two-sided coin. On the one side, there is mercy. You can't understand grace until you understand mercy. You can't understand the nature of God until you understand his mercy. Mercy is one of those essential principles of the nature of God, whereby he works for our highest temporal good. And he withholds merited punishment from us. None of us deserve what he's given us. None of us deserve to be made righteous. None of us deserve to be justified. None of us deserve to be sanctified or reconciled. None of us deserve to be redeemed in his sight or to walk in the peace and the fellowship with him. But his mercy allows that to happen. What Psalm 103, verse 8 say? It says that he is compassionate and he's gracious. He's slow to anger. He's abounding in love. Verse 12 of that same chapter says, he moves our transgressions as far as the east is from the west. And that's God's mercy. If he treated me the way I deserved, I would be obliterated from the face of the earth. If he treated you the way you deserve, where would you be? But because of his great mercy that he loved us. But the other side of that coin is grace. And grace is the essential principle of his nature whereby he bestows on us unmerited favor. After he withholds the punishment that we deserve, then he turns right around and fills the void by giving us his unmerited favor. The only way he could do that was on a hill far away, stood an old rugged cross, the emblem of suffering and shame. Now you see, folks, we've strayed from the meaning of what that is. We've gotten so caught up in all the warp and the woof and all the slickness and all the process and all the things that we're capable of on our own strength, we've forgotten that you can only run on your own strength for a certain period of time and then you run out of gas. What he's really saying to you is, I want you to live by faith and reveal my nature in an incarnate way because I'm giving you a gift. Romans 3:24, being freely justified by his grace, we have redemption through our Lord Jesus Christ. What a marvelous gift he's given us. And he's incarnated himself, not only in Christ, but in us by the power of his Holy Spirit. Colossians 1:27. It's Christ in us, the hope of glory. That's the only hope that you have. The hope is not going to be in your ability. The hope is not going to be in your management principles. The hope is not going to be in whether your company promotes you or not. The hope is going to be in the strength and the power and the resources that you have through Christ in you that can make you walk through any wall and jump through every troop because his power in you is greater than any power in the world. Amen. Amen. Amen. Well, praise God. Hallelujah. I often quote to myself over and over John 1:14. I love that. I'm a practical kind of person. I used to love philosophy. I'd read yards of it. But philosophy, all it does is give you abstractions. But the thing that turned my faith around as a searching young man, trying to find the way to live and find God's will for my life, was John 1:14. The Word became flesh and dwelt among us. We beheld his glory as of the glory of the only begotten of the Father, full of grace and full of truth. Bob Lyons and I, Daryl, late one night, about 2 o'clock in the morning, called by a prostitute in this city. Only now she was in her 60s and the flower of youth had faded. She was having a hard time finding God. She called me and said, I need you. And the neighbors had called and said, she's dying. I called Bob out of bed and we got in our car and we went downtown, down into the slums of this city, down a little back alley, people cursing and loud music and all that goes with that in this little cubbyhole where she lived, a vermin squalor place. Took her hands in mine. What message could I give to a dying prostitute? What kind of hope can you give to a woman who's wasted her whole life, a dirty pawn of dirty man, filled with guilt and remorse? What hope can you give? Full of grace, full of truth. I prayed the sinner's prayer with her. The Holy Spirit lit up her face. Tears streamed down her face, and she accepted Christ as Savior of her life. The last words I ever heard her speak when they took her out on the stretcher, tell your congregation, I live like a sinner, but I'm dying like a saint. Hallelujah be to God. Does this mean anything to any of you here? Do you have any earthly idea what I'm talking about? Redeem. Would you say that with me, please? Redeem one more time. Redeem one more time. Redeem. Now praise God together. Will you praise him? Praise him in this place. Because of his grace, you see, the nature of that release of his faith in us that we come boldly into his throne. Hebrews 4:16. Let us come into the throne of God with confidence that we might receive mercy and experience grace for the time of need. Receive mercy and experience grace for the time of need. And I think that's what the Lord wants you to have. How's the psalmist put it in Psalm 103:1? Bless the Lord, O my soul. All that is within me, bless his name. Bless the Lord, O my soul, and forget not all his benefits. Who forgives your sins, who heals your diseases, who delivers you out of the pit, who crowns you with love and compassion, who satisfies your heart with good things, who renews your youth like the eagles. That's His grace. That's His grace. Here's a letter from one of our members who found His grace. 14 years ago, I lost a 3-month-old little girl. At that time, I did not know Jesus, for I was a Jew. For years, I questioned, yelled, and screamed at God. During my pregnancy, I was told I would not be able to carry my child. I was told if I were to go to the full term, I would have a deformed child. I delivered a beautiful, healthy little princess. Then the morning of April 25, I found my daughter dead in her crib. That's enough to make you yell and scream at God. That's an ache that nobody can describe except those who've been through it. It'd be tragic if it were left there. If there were no grace, there were no peace, no faith, no hope. But there's something better. I could not express my grief at the time as everyone else was falling apart. 5 years after we moved to California, my marriage dissolved. I went hither and yon, and finally, I found Jesus. Still questioning my daughter's death, I asked why and was shown all the steps leading to my salvation in baptism with the Holy Spirit. I then had to leave my parents, whose presence would have hindered my knowing the Lord. I prayed for days afterward, asking God to help me. I thought I'd really loved and trusted Him, but as I came to realize, I truly did not. I was still steeped in Jewish tradition and superstition. The fear of a punishing God is now diminishing. My love for Him is becoming real and not just a service. My trusting in His will is increasing daily. Then she says, our marriage has taken on a new dimension. We're living together now each day, praising God for each other, working together, sharing and trying to become good stewards with our time, to share the workload at home, church, and ministering to others as never before. We realize we just don't have the time to be inhibited, and we cannot be afraid to step out, for the time is short. The only power that faith can release in your heart to change your life, when you declare your identity, you live out that identity in the intimacy of the family, the holy, faithful brothers. And you incarnate the nature of God of grace in your life.
1: 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Until then, God bless you and keep you is our prayer.

0: everyone, and thank you for joining us here on Babby's House on the Radio. So happy that you have joined us today. And you know it's our goal to encourage you wherever you are. Wherever you are, whatever you are involved in today, we just pray that God's love will shine in your life and that you will sense His presence, particularly during my conversation with today's guest. Today's guest is a phenomenal singer and songwriter. She and her husband work beautifully together. Her voice is amazing and her story is phenomenal. I want you to help me to welcome to Babby's House, Denise Josiah. Denise, how are you today, my friend?
1: Hi, I am well. God bless you. Praise the Lord for this opportunity.
0: Amen. You know, I met you and your husband, Donnell, a few months ago when you came as a guest to my television show called Babby's House. And I'll tell you, Denise, you walked into my life and you stole my heart. And you have yet to turn me loose.
1: Oh, my goodness.
0: Your voice. You opened up your mouth, and your voice is like, I could tell, Denise, that you had training, but yet there was this anointing. There was this beautiful combination of depth and understanding of what it was you were singing, giftedness, talent, all of those things combined.
1: Oh,
0: and I know that it's the hand of the Lord upon your life. So
1: it
0: welcome
1: is.
0: To the show.
1: Oh,
0: welcome to the show.
1: Thank you. Thank you for your kind words. I mean, you stole my heart from a little girl. So, wow, it's an honor to just chat with you and just be part of your life and your ministry and what you're doing now.
0: Amen.
1: Oh,
0: well,
1: yeah.
0: Immediately when I heard you speak, I heard a bit of an accent. And I said, now, I know she's from the southern hemisphere. She's from the south, but it wouldn't be South Georgia. It would be more like a southern hemisphere kind of an accent. So tell us about your childhood and where you grew up.
1: Oh, yes. Well, you know, I was born in the beautiful island of St. Martin. And that's been just my tropical island accent, I guess, that has stayed with me for my entire life, I would say. I migrated to the United States and was able to further my studies in college at the undergrad and master's level, and I now reside in the Washington, D.C. area.
0: Wonderful. Tell us about your background and growing up, because I know that you're a PK, you're a preacher's daughter, your daddy is a pastor. Tell us about that.
1: Oh, yes. You know, I grew up singing in the church. I followed my mom to choir rehearsals from the tender age of 3. And I tell you, I would come home and sing the songs of choir and just started singing in church at a very young age and worshiped as a family. And so I would say my mommy was my first duet partner. You know, we sang together at home and then would minister in church before daddy would preach and after his sermons. And, you know, ministry was just a lifestyle and for us. And we just love to bless his name through song. You know, he always said, there's the word component and there's the music component. You've got to be able to bless lives and touch lives with music. So, you know, I have just taken that with me from a child, living exactly what I sing about and just reaching people through music, God's word through music. It's something I was brought up doing, and I do it till this day. I love it. I'm not going to stop.
0: You know, you and I have so much in common because my mother was also my very first duet partner. My dad was also a pastor. My mom was also the choir director.
1: Yes.
0: And I grew up singing with my mom and, you know, just patterning my voice after my mother. And so it's just so beautiful to hear you speak so highly and esteem and respect your parents so beautifully.
1: Absolutely.
0: And that is just so important. And that's, I believe, one of the reasons why you're so blessed, because you honor your parents in such a beautiful way.
1: Amen.
0: Well, I want to know, growing up as a child, when did you begin to know that you had something very special? When did you begin to recognize that God's hand was upon your life and that music would become such a huge part of who you are?
1: Oh, my goodness. You know what? I think that started really early, like I said, from growing up in the church, singing and worshiping. I guess around the age of 9, 10, I sort of discovered, you know, God, you've got something in store for me. Actually, at that tender age, I gave my life to Christ. I remember going down in that watery grave of baptism and just turning my life over to Him and knowing then that I wanted to sing for God and live a life for Him. I mean, I went to high school in the islands as well and was able to minister to my friends then, I clearly remember them saying, hey, are you just doing this because your mom and dad are in the church? And, man, by the time you go off to college, you sure you're not going to do your own thing? And I'm like, you know, I love Jesus. He's in my heart to stay. And I've returned home over the years and have met some of those same friends, and they've just realized that, man, she loves the Lord for real. She's still singing. She's still worshiping. She is still for real in this church and wanting to sing praises to his name. And I think that turnaround from the tender age of 9, 10 really made a seal in my heart, you know, and in heaven and in God's eyes, knowing that, you know, I'm going to use this child because she's sold out for me. And that's exactly what I wanted to do. And I've pledged to do that, you know, to this day, till the very end, till I die.
0: I heard that. I heard that so loudly and so clearly. So when did you realize that this ministry, this call upon your life to sing music and to encourage the lives of people and to bless people through songwriting and through singing, when did you realize, hey, this is much more serious than I ever could know, that voice and your life would take you to, you know, listen, every opportunity is an important opportunity.
1: Yes.
0: Every opportunity is a huge opportunity, but sometimes the stages get bigger, the opportunities become grander, your reach becomes further, your impact becomes more greater. When did you begin to realize, hey, this thing is for real, and I am called into a bigger arena?
1: You know what? It's something that the Lord really had to open up my eyes. And I'm grateful. I must interject here at this point in time that this is where the Lord sends you what you need just in time, because I am blessed to be married to a wonderful man who God, I know, placed in my life. Because as a child, I would always say, God, I want to marry a man who can play the piano. I knew I wanted to make music and wanted someone who can appreciate that passion for music. And I must say, this ministry that was joint with my husband, you know, we both felt that passion, and he inspired me so much as a producer and engineer himself. He offered me that platform, that landing place, if so to speak, to say, you know, babe, you can do this. Let's push for it. God gave us music. We were writing together. God gave me music. I was just, you know, in the throne room with him. God would give him songs that there was someone to bounce off ideas with and just launch this music ministry where I knew that I had a partner on my side to just propel and just stay with God and stick with his word and see whatever it is he placed before us, that we would walk in his will, that he would prepare us a table in the presence of our enemies. You know, there were many folks who would just propel me and say, Denise, you've got something to share to the world. You know, move forward, press on, do what you got to do, just follow his will. And I must say that's for in the past, let's say for the past 5 years, we've just definitely felt that call on our lives to just move forth in ministry and just break the boundaries for God, just go where he would have us go and do what he would have us do according to his will. And we may not always see the path clear, but we are following, because if he says go, we're going to go. So that's just been our faith journey and just looking forward for the opportunities that he will present.
0: Well, I hope you understand how blessed you are. And I know, you know, I'm getting to know you and your husband, Donnell, a little bit better and see the beautiful synergy, the way that you all work and create music together. It really is, as they say, a match made in heaven. It really is.
1: You know what? Yes,
0: a match that is kissed by God.
1: He's God sent. I'm telling you, it's God sent how God orchestrated this entire thing. And I mean, I wouldn't have it any other way. I'm thrilled at what God is doing, and we know he's doing big things, and we've just always lived our lives in his will and looking forward for that, you know, next opportunity. And he's presenting himself on a platter for us, and we just want to just feast at his table.
0: To those of you who are just joining us, this is Babbie's House on the Radio. I am your host, Babbie Nason, and today's conversation is with a very precious woman of God, a singer, a songwriter, a recording artist, a wonderful minister of the gospel in word and in song by the name of Denise Josiah. And Denise, I want you to tell our listeners how it is that you and your husband work together. Give us a typical you know, what a typical session might look like, because he produces, and I don't want to give it all away. You tell us what you and your husband, Donnell, do together musically.
1: Yes. Oh, my goodness. So, you know, this is my producer, my engineer, my husband. But we are able to work together in such a beautiful way. You know, sometimes God gives me the lyrics. Sometimes, you know, he had a book of songs that he had been writing over the years, you know, even prior to meeting each other. And together through our, you know, marriage and our family experiences, the God has given us lyrics and words. So he would, you know, for instance, he would come up with a song and he'd say, hey, babes, some lyrics came to me. So for him, the lyrics and the melody sometimes just comes together as one. And he's such a gifted pianist as well. And so he would come down in the studio maybe late one night, even without me, and he would lay down the foundation track and he'd say, hey, babes, I got something for you to hear. So I would come down and listen, and he's got his lyrics and, you know, melody already going, and he would sing me the tune. And, you know, sometimes God is just opening up doors where I would sing a line or put in another word, and he said, oh, I like that, do that again. And we would just seamlessly work through songs together. And I mean, reverse would happen where I would have a song in mind or some lyrics would just hit me, and he'd say, okay, let's see how we can put a tune to this. And he would sit at the piano and just play along, and seamlessly it would seem like, oh, Mom, that's what I was thinking. I can't play as well as you can, but oh, that's exactly the way I'd like it to go. Or can you give me a sweet sounding chord here, or give me, you know, some sort of melodic dissonance here? And he would just, he's able to just adapt and make something just feel good, and we can just make music together. I mean, literally, you know, sometimes we're stuck at, I remember this one song I was working on, we couldn't get a vamp. We just had maybe two lines to the song, and I said, God, what are we going to do here? You know, he even thought, hey, the song actually ended up on the record. He said, oh, there's probably not enough meat to this one. We said, okay, let's just pray, let's stop. I opened up the word, and God was able to just pour lyrics into me.

0: does all the grunt work, all the dirty work, you know, packing up, loading, inventory, road. Everybody needs a good road dog. Everybody needs a good, you know, person to set up their product and take care of all the business ends of things.
1: Very
0: and so
1: important.
0: That is a real blessing.
1: Yes.
0: I do understand what a blessing it is to be able to work with family. We also have two sons, just like you do. Are we related or what?
1: I know, so many similarities.
0: We have in common. We have two beautiful sons. They're both, they're grown and gone and on their own, but they're wonderful musicians, very gifted and talented. So it's a beautiful thing to see you and your husband, Donnell, work together. Well, I want our listeners to know about your project. I have your project. It is gorgeous. Your music, your voice, there is something so unique about your voice, and I hope we have time on the other side of talking about your song to talk a little bit about your voice and about study and how the Lord has just given you this unique sound. It's authentic and authentically you, but yet so unique. And I want us to talk about that in just a little bit. But let's talk about your project and particularly the song that we're going to feature today called God Meant It for Good.
1: Hallelujah. Yes, my project is called Songs for the Heart. And, you know, these songs were just given to us by God, you know, based out of scripture, just based out of Him speaking to us through difficult times in our life as a family, difficult times in our personal life and on our walk with God. And so we felt that these songs will encourage your heart. And so hence the title, Songs for the Heart. And all 10 tracks on this album, I'm telling you, you're going to find something that's going to bless your soul in various situations in your life. You mentioned, Babby, the track that we're featuring is called God Meant It for Good, and that's smack in the middle of the album. I mean, it'll pick you up and encourage your soul. You know, in this thing called life, we have so many ups and downs that we go through, and the song is straight out of the book of Genesis, actually, from the life of Joseph and what he had to go through when his brothers meant evil against him. And, you know, he was exalted. He was taken from the pit to the throne, as the lyrics say in this song. And, you know, it's taken out of that verse, Genesis 50, verse 20, where Joseph finally sees his brothers and he has to do the hardest thing in life, which is that word, forgive. And he forgave his brothers, you know, when they came crying to him and, you know, talking about the death of their dad, and they felt so guilty for what they had done. But, you know, Joseph was the man, and he forgave them. And he said in Genesis 50, verse 20, "But as for you, you meant evil against me, but God meant it for good in order to bring it about as it is this day to save people alive." You know, God will turn things around for His glory. And ultimately, Joseph was made to save his family, to save the lost. And so my encouragement through this song is for anyone facing obstacles, anyone facing struggle in their lives, to know that they must just release things to God's control. He would take over. He would turn things around where you're able to save souls for His glory in the end.

0: Amen, Denise Josiah. What a powerful Hallelujah. Song and what a powerful message. I'll tell you, you and your husband had your spiritual ears on when you wrote that song, because I'll tell you, it's a song like that that I think ministers to everyone, because everybody at some time or another has got to go through something.
1: Yes, don't we
0: and
1: all?
0: We oftentimes will question that, you know, God, where are you?
1: Mm-hmm.
0: God, how did I get here?
1: Yes.
0: God, is there a way out of this thing?
1: Yes.
0: Is there an answer for me in this circumstance?
1: Yes.
0: And it's a song like that that delivers spiritual truth and gives us hope to know that we can and we will make it, and God is on our side. So
1: yes,
0: you all did. I congratulate you for writing such a powerful, powerful song.
1: Amen. Thank you. God be praised.
0: Well, amen. To God be praised. Well, I want to know, Denise, about your style. The day that you came to Babby's house on the TV and the TV station here in the Atlanta area, and you opened up your mouth and this glorious sound came out.
1: Aww.
0: It just made my heart just leap with joy. I'll tell you why. Because, you know, there are people who sing gospel,
1: yes,
0: and there are people who sing contemporary. There are people who sing classical. There are people who sing traditional.
1: Mm-hmm.
0: And when you opened up your mouth, I heard a little bit of all of that come out. And immediately I said, okay, this child has been in church. Yet I could tell this child has been to school. I could tell this child had been listening to some contemporary singers. Yet there was this nice dose of traditional, you know, a taste of that traditional down home, something that ministers to your soul.
1: Yes, wow.
0: And so there are a lot of influences,
1: mm-hmm,
0: in your music. Where does all that come from?
1: Lots of influences. You're right. You kind of captured that really nicely. You know, my background, like you said, was I grew up listening to everybody in the traditional Christian era. Now, I won't say traditional gospel at the time. Growing up in the Caribbean, we listened more to traditional Christian music, you know, the Sandy Patties, the Babby Masons, all of those Christian artists growing up. And we threw in a little bit of the Mahalia Jackson and, you know, the Christian songs and hymns of the faith. And so that was a little bit of what I heard in the house growing up. And as I moved on to school, I did study classical music in college as a vocal minor. And I was trained vocally in the university there in Michigan where I attended. And so I learned to use my voice.
0: Where did you go to school in Michigan?
1: I was at Andrews University in Barron Springs, Michigan. Beautiful.
0: No way. You know, I'm from Michigan. And you know, I know right where Barron Springs is.
1: You do?
0: Oh, of course. That's not far from where I grew up. Barron Springs is in southern Michigan.
1: Southern Michigan.
0: I grew up in Jackson, Michigan. So, yeah, it's very, that's, you know, not far from, I live right off of I-94, going right to the southern part of the state. Yeah, and I know right where Barron Springs is, right where
1: that's
0: that school
1: right.
0: is. I knew that there were some beautiful influences. I could just hear it in my, you know, in my fine-tuned musicmanship.
1: Try
0: studying
1: to
0: your craft.
1: Yeah, so it was a treat to learn, you know, different genres of music in the classical genre and learning to sing in different languages and visiting Iceland and Norway and singing with my select choirs and was able to learn quite a few arias that I had to perform. And I think that mixed with my love and passion for Christ and learning church music growing up all my life, I was just able to, I guess, put Denise's style on her singing. You know, I had always been told from a child, there's something that I do with my voice, I'm told, that can touch you right in the soul. And whatever that secret ingredient is, I attribute it to God. Because to be honest, I can't quite place my finger on what I do, but I know that it's God orchestrated, because I try to just give him the passion and the power that is due, because I can't just sing he loves me and know how much he loves me and just say he loves me. I've really got to put my foot in it and let you know how much I know he loves me. So I just, you know, try to give it all I've got with my heart and my soul in it, but still learning the different principles of vocal, you know, performance to not injure myself or sing correctly and know that I can still get the message across in a way that would just translate to someone's heart. So I, you know, it's Denise's style, but given through God's grace and his guidance. That's all I can say.
0: Well, you know, Denise, I think that God, or I really do believe that God has given you the ability, that you have all of these ingredients so that God can open up doors, more doors of opportunity for you. And that those contributions will lend to your diversity so that you can be all things to all people so that you can win some.
1: Amen.
0: And when you need to sing contemporary, you can do that. And when you need to sing traditional, you can do that.
1: Yeah.
0: And when you need to sing traditional, you can do that. And when you need to throw in a little something classical for a Sunday morning or a Saturday night, you can do that. And
1: amen.
0: God has just poured that into you because he knows that you're a good steward of your gift.
1: Amen.
0: And I just know he's going to open up the windows of heaven and shower down so many blessings upon you and your family. You don't have room enough to receive them all, and that's just going to just overflow into your life and ministry.
1: Hallelujah.
0: Well, I want our listeners to know how they can contact you, how they can get your beautiful music.
1: Oh, absolutely. My music is available on all online social platforms. 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
0: Thank you, Denise Josiah, for being my very special guest here today on Babby's House on the Radio. Thanks for joining me today, all right?
1: Oh, it was a pleasure. The pleasure is mine. Thank you.
0: And to you, dear listener, thank you so very much for taking time out of your busy life and schedule to join us here for Babby's House on the Radio. You know that it is always my heart to lift you up in your holy faith and to lift up the name of Jesus that he might draw all men unto himself, and that includes you, and that includes me. Will you reach out to me soon at babby.com, or hit me up on Facebook at Babby Mason, and let me know that you've heard today's show and that it is a source of encouragement for you today. Well, the Lord bless you, my dear friend. May the Lord bless you real good. That's our prayer. Until next time, bye-bye.

no matter what you're going through, I know that you can stand, for your life is in His hands.

0: and all your friends and loved ones.
1: And all your friends and loved ones.
0: They're nowhere to be found.
1: Are nowhere to be.
0: Remember, remember, remember, there is a friend.
1: Remember, there's a friend in Jesus.
0: Oh, I love him, I love him.
1: Who will wipe your tears away?
0: I know he will. And if
1: your heart is broken,
0: this is all you have to do.
1: Just lift your hands.
0: Oh, come on and worship with me. Say it, come on.
1: Oh, I know that I can make you.
0: Don't you give up.

Hello, everybody. This is Babbie Mason, and I'd like to tell you the story behind the song, It's Good to Be Alive. I've always believed that my best and brightest days are not behind me, but I've always believed that my best and brightest days are still out there in front of me. And that is what hope can do to a heart. That is what hope is. Hope is our confident assurance that our best and our brightest days are still ahead of us. You know, as long as you have a pulse, you have a purpose. We're never out of options. We're never out of hope. Never give up, my friend. Never give up. Never give out. Never give in. Never give over your territory of your heart to the enemy. Psalm 118, verse 24 says this, "This is the day that the Lord has made. I will rejoice and be glad in it." So I hope this song, It's Good to Be Alive, can be an anthem for you today. I'm

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This is Max Licato. Researchers at Pennsylvania State University concluded that huggers are happier. Another study linked hugging with a diminished rate of sickness. So greet people for your sake and experience the joy of showing people that they matter. And greet people for their sake. What is small to you may be huge to them. And most of all, greet one another for Jesus' sake. He said, "In so far as you did this to one of the least of these brothers of mine, you did it to me." By the way, the greatest greeting in history has yet to be issued. It will be issued by Jesus to you in person. He will say, "You did well. You're a good and loyal servant. And because you were loyal with such small things, I will let you care for much greater things. Come and share my joy with me." This is Max Licato, and this is how happiness happens.

Did you know that the Bible is God's love letter to you? From cover to cover, He's calling out your name. From the table of contents all the way back to the maps in the back of the Bible, He's charting your life's course. From the first hallelujah to the last amen, God wants to write His love story on the tablet of your heart. Each page is engraved with His invitation to come and be refreshed by His goodness, His mercy, and His favor. Every promise is signed, sealed, and delivered as if it were an arrow aimed straight for the target. So the next time you hear the words, "God loves you," don't just say, "Isn't that nice?" and then walk away unaffected to live beneath your privilege. But as a blood-bought, born-again child of God, begin living as one who knows that every promise in the book belongs to you. Turn that fundamental truth over and over in your heart today and make it a practice to rehearse the powerful promise that God loves you. And you'll begin to discover a relationship with Jesus that most people fail to realize. It's true, my friend. God really loves you. This is Babbie Mason with Encouraging Words.

Hello, this is Yvonne Ortega, the author of Moving from Broken to Beautiful, 9 Life Lessons to Help You Move Forward. Your enemy, the devil, wants you stuck in the past and hopeless about the future. But God loves you with an unconditional, eternal love. Claim God's promises in Isaiah 61:3 to bestow on you a crown of beauty instead of ashes, the oil of joy instead of mourning, and a garment of praise instead of a spirit of despair. No matter what challenges or life transitions you're going through, you can move from broken to beautiful.

0: Babbie Mason talks about For the Cause of Christ.
1: The song For the Cause of Christ was inspired by the Apostle Paul's letter to the church in the third chapter of the book of Philippians. And in his letter, he says that he has a lot to boast about concerning his heritage and his lineage. But there's no earthly accomplishment that could compare to the greatest cause, and that is the cause of Christ. Nothing compares to knowing Christ and living a life for the sake of the gospel. And in the book of Philippians chapter 3, verse 14, which is the key, the highlight of this song, I tried to paraphrase it in the song, and it says this: I press on toward the goal to win the prize for which God has called me heavenward in Christ Jesus. So I wanted to sing this song to help us remember that there's a much more important cause, an eternal cause. And when we live a life for Jesus, then we live a life that really matters, because only what you do for Christ will last.

found a friend that really is the best thing that ever happened to me. My friend is always there. You see, because he saved me and Jesus raised me. And the best thing that he did for me, he forgave all my sins. No man on earth could ever do that. So that's why we sing to you that he, Jesus, is the best thing that could ever happen to me.

That is such a powerful song. That's why I love to write songs that celebrate the truth of God's word. You know, whether you speak the truth or read the truth or sing the truth, the Bible says you shall know the truth and the truth shall make you free. Stay tuned for more great music that celebrates the truth of God's word right here on Babbie Mason Radio.

went on their way without thanking you. But I want to be like the one who returned. I can see him now as he pressed his way through the crowd with tears of joy in his eyes. And he began to say, thank you, Lord.

Hey, y'all, it's your girl, Regina Bell, and I just want to encourage somebody's heart today. Listen, 1 Samuel, the second chapter, somewhere around the 9th verse, it says that God will keep the feet of his saints. I need you to understand that God is going to keep you. You have gotten this far because God has kept you. So I need you to hang in there, hold on, and be strong because your breakthrough is just around the corner, okay? We got to see what the end is going to be together. So I'm encouraging somebody to just stay in the race for the good. Lord is going to take care of you every step of the way. I'm Regina Bell, and that's your word of encouragement.

0: Babbie Mason talks about shine the light.
1: I really don't remember a time when Jesus Christ wasn't the center of my life. You know, I've been going to church since 9 months before I was born, so Christ has always been an integral part of my life. But I made a profession to Christ when I was only 8 years of age, so I've walked with Jesus most all of my life. And when I reached year number 50, I call it my year of Jubilee, I prayed a prayer and rededicated my life, and I told the Lord that if He would give me more opportunities to share my faith with others, I would take advantage of every opportunity I could to share my faith. And when you pray a prayer like that, you know God will take you up on it, and He's taken me up on it in my own walk with Him and my own sweet relationship with Him. And so he's taken me up on that, and He's given me many opportunities to share my faith in unexpected places. And I remember a time when I was invited to go and speak to a songwriters group, and I was a little taken aback when my GPS landed me in the parking lot of a local bar in the Atlanta area. I was a bit hesitant to get out of the car because I don't sing in a lot of bars. I don't sing in any bars, really. And I was a little hesitant to get out of the car, but I'd given them my word. I told the president of the association that I'd be there, and they were expecting me. So my friends and I had a quick prayer meeting in the car, and we got out of the car and went on inside the bar. And when the president realized that I had arrived, he called me up on stage to jam with the band. And I said to the guys, I said, "Hey, let's do Amazing Grace, key of C." We sang a few verses of Amazing Grace, and when we were done with that, somebody from the back of the room shouted, "Sing another one!" We sang Just a Closer Walk with Thee, kind of Louisiana blues style. When I was finished with that, somebody shouted, "Sing How Great Thou Art!" We sang that. Somebody else shouted, "Sing Shout to the Lord!" After 30 or 40 minutes of taking requests, I finally took my seat. It was an amazing thing to watch God move right there and have a beautiful worship service right there in the bar. I sat down at my seat and people came by to just express their gratitude for the wonderful time of worship right there in a bar. And I was just amazed at how God could use that moment to give Him glory and to encourage others. The book of Matthew chapter 5 reminds us that we are the light of the world. We are the salt of the earth. And we used to sing this old song. Sometimes I still sing it when I'm folding laundry or on a road trip. That we are not just to make our light shine. You just let it shine. And that's my word of encouragement to you. To be like a city that sits upon a hill. And shine your light for Jesus.

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There is therefore now no condemnation for those who are in Christ Jesus, because through Christ Jesus, the law of the Spirit of life set me free from the law of sin and death. 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
1: Babbie Mason talks about Trust His Heart.
2: The song Trust His Heart is a very, very encouraging song. It has been recorded by New Song. It was also recorded as a duet with Wayne Watson and Cynthia Clawson. And I would later on record the song on my Timeless project, which is one of my favorite Babbie Mason projects. I love that whole record. But the song Trust His Heart was inspired when a dear friend of mine, Dr. Ike Reichert, had a tremendously devastating loss in his family. And my friend, Eddie Carswell, and I knew that Dr. Ike Reichert has always loved the writings of Dr. Charles Haddon Spurgeon, a great author and orator of the Christian faith. So Eddie and I got together. Eddie is such a fine songwriter. And we wrote the song Trust His Heart because we knew that the words that Charles Haddon Spurgeon penned, God is too wise to be mistaken, God is too good to be unkind, and when you cannot trace his hand, trust his heart. We knew those words would encourage our friend Ike Reichert. So we wrote the song Trust His Heart, which in the chorus includes that beautiful phrase that Charles Haddon Spurgeon penned so many years ago. And I get a lot of mail concerning this song, Trust His Heart. And even in my own life, the words, the song, have come back to minister to me during my seasons of great grief and loss when both of my parents went home to be with the Lord, or I suffered other tragedies in my life. This song has come back to bring me so many moments of comfort. And so I pray that you'll remember today that even when you don't see God, even when you don't feel God, you can always trust that He is working in your life.

give praise to the Lord, proclaim his name, make known among the nations what he has done. For his loving kindness is great toward us, and the truth of the Lord is everlasting. Praise him, all ye nations.

0: There is therefore now no condemnation for those who are in Christ Jesus, because through Christ Jesus, the law of the Spirit of life set me free from the law of sin and death. Romans chapter 8, verses 1 and 2.
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2: I remember very vividly the inspiration behind the song, Each One, Reach One.
3: One day while sitting in my office, a newsletter came across my desk. This was back in the late 80s, early 90s. And across the page, the front page of this newsletter was the phrase, Each One, Reach One. I knew immediately in my songwriter spirit that this was a great idea for a song. And you know, sometimes songs come within a matter of minutes or over an hour or maybe even the course of a day. But this particular song, Each One, Reach One, took me about 3 or 4 weeks to write. I wanted to get the lyrics just right. I wanted it to marry to the melody just perfectly. And over the course of a month, the song was written. You know, I used to think that missionaries were certain people, like white, single ladies, celibate women who never got married. They went off to places like Papua New Guinea, and they were never heard of or seen again. I've since learned that there is no condition to the Great Commission. If you love the Lord, then you're compelled to go into your world and tell your world, wherever that takes you, tell your world about Jesus.
2: So I pray these words will motivate you and remind you, as Matthew chapter 5:16 tells us, to let your light so shine before men that they may see your good works and glorify your Father who is in heaven.

0: Babby Mason talks about love like that.
1: I was expecting some family members to come to our home for dinner, and so I thought I would go to the local barbecue restaurant to ask the lady who owns the restaurant for a little help in preparing some of the sides. While I was in the restaurant, there was a lady sitting at the counter, and she looked up at me and she said, "Hey, are you Babby Mason?" I said, "Well, yeah, I would be." She said, "You should sing a song for us right now." Well, this was right in the middle of the dinner hour at 6:30 in the evening. Well, I didn't have any more sense but to

Well, as I was heading for the door, the cook came out of the kitchen, and she said, "Excuse me, Babby, but can I speak with you for a moment?" I said, "Certainly, my friend. What can I do for you?" She said, "You know, you thought you came in here to talk with the owner of this restaurant about preparing some sides for your meal, but I know that the Lord sent you into this restaurant just for me." She said, "I've been making it. It's been pretty hard to make it these last few months, trying to raise 3 kids on this part-time job." She said, "I'm grateful for this job, but it's really been rough. I got way too much mother, not enough money." She said, and sometimes when I pray, I wonder if my prayers are even reaching the ceiling. She said, "Sometimes I wonder if God even knows I'm down here." And then you would come in here tonight, she said, and you would sing that song. And now I know God loves me, that he knows where I am and who I am, and I'm not alone. I assured my friend that that is exactly right. I reminded her that Jesus says, "I'll never leave you, nor will I forsake you, but I'm with you even until the end of the age." You know, my friend, you and I carry the fragrance of Christ. And wherever we go, wherever we are, wherever we encounter people as believers, when they encounter us, they're encountering Christ within us. The book of 1 Corinthians tells us in the 13th chapter, "Now abides these three things, faith, hope, and love. But the greatest of these is love."

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Anybody in here ever felt like giving up, just throwing in the towel, just giving up? I'm not going to ask you to hunch anybody, but just look at them. That person you're looking at is here tonight only because of God's mercy and his grace. Somebody ought to just tell God, thank you for your mercy and your grace that kept me.

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Tell them, I was really down. I was really down. The devil really had me. But God's mercy kept me. I'm here tonight because of God's mercy. Come on now, just thank him. Just thank him.

Jesus said, "I am the way, the truth, and the life. No one comes to the Father except through me." John chapter 14, verse 6.

helping you make it through the night. This is Babby Mason Radio. Hi, this is Babby Mason. Did you know that the Bible is God's love letter to you? From cover to cover, He's calling out your name. From the table of contents all the way back to the maps in the back of the Bible, He's charting your life's course. From the first hallelujah to the last amen, God wants to write His love story on the tablet of your heart. Each page is engraved with His invitation to come and be refreshed by His goodness, His mercy, and His favor. Every promise is signed, sealed, and delivered as if it were an arrow aimed straight for the target. So the next time you hear the words, "God loves you," don't just say, "Isn't that nice?" and then walk away unaffected to live beneath your privilege. But as a blood-bought, born-again child of God, begin living as one who knows that every promise in the book belongs to you. Turn that fundamental truth over and over in your heart today and make it a practice to rehearse the powerful promise that God loves you. And you'll begin to discover a relationship with Jesus that most people fail to realize. It's true, my friend. God really loves you. This is Babby Mason with encouraging words. Reach out to me soon at babby.com.

0: Hey everybody, this is Babby Mason and welcome to Babby's House on the Radio. Thank you so very much for joining me today. You know, with everything that's going on in the world, if you are like me, you need encouragement. You need to be lifted up. You need to know that there is a God and He is sitting on the throne and He has got the whole world in His hand. And that is the reason why we do Babby's House on the Radio, so that we can lift Jesus up, so that you can see Him and you can be encouraged by His word and you can be encouraged by wonderful testimonies and great stories and beautiful music. That's what Babby's House on the Radio is all about. It's about encouraging you in your most holy faith. And today's guest is one of those people. I'm going to introduce him in a moment. Babby Mason Radio has launched a compilation project, and it's called Shout. And it is a compilation featuring wonderful artists from Babby Mason Radio. And this project is called Shout, and it's available right now on all digital online music stores. And one of those fine artists who is participating on the Shout project is with me today. He is an amazing brother. He is a singer. He is also a pastor. He has been pastoring for 44 years, and this brother is passionate about Jesus. The one thing, I love many things about this brother, but one of the things that I love the most is his passion for the Lord and his passion for the lost and his heart, his compassion to reach people, the sick, the hurting, the wounded, the lost, all for the kingdom. And his name is Pastor Robert Welch. Pastor Welch, how are you today?
1: Oh, I'm just great. I'm just very happy to be a part of the Shout Project, and I'm just grateful. Doing good. How about you?
0: Oh, we are blessed, Pastor Welch. You know, in spite of all that's going on in the world with COVID-19, the Lord has sustained us. He has kept us well. He has kept us safe. And you and I had an earlier conversation where you told me that your family is well and safe, so we thank God for that.
1: Yes.
0: And let me just say to our listeners that if those of you who are listening today have been impacted in any negative way by COVID-19, our prayers and our hearts go out to you, and we want you to know that God is with you. And we know that the Lord did not bring this dreadful scourge upon the earth. We know that this is a diabolical attack from the enemy, but God has and will continue to use it. And I know He is using this time in my own life. And so, Pastor Welch, being a pastor, Pastor Welch, welcome to the show.
1: And thank you very much.
0: To get our conversation started, and you're a pastor, you have a pastor's heart. Will you just encourage the listeners today who are battling with depression and isolation and maybe the loss of employment, or maybe their loved ones are sick from the coronavirus, can you just encourage them right now and give them a word of hope for the day in which we live?
1: Most certainly. I will be more than happy to try. I'd like to say to all of the listeners today, we're going through some terrible times. And as Daughter said, God didn't send this for us, but it's here. And the scripture says for us not to worry. There's a valley that I call Valley 23. That's the 23rd Psalms and the 4th verse. The scripture says, yea, though I walk through the valley of the shadow of death. We're in that time right now. We are in that time. He said, but I will feel no evil, for thou art with me. Ladies and gentlemen, that we are covered under his blood, we will make it through. And if you're worried right now, be encouraged. Just pray. See, God got us at the best point. To pray. Yea, though I walk through the valley of the shadows of death, I will fear no evil, for thou art with me. He said, thy rod and thy staff, they comfort me. Thou preparest a table before me, where in the presence of my enemies, thou anointest my head with oil. Look to Jesus, who is the author and the finisher of our faith. And
0: yes, hallelujah. This is a great time to get close to the Lord. Talk to me about your childhood. Have you always been one of those deeply spiritual people? Every time I talk to you, I get a huge blessing from the Lord. Have you always had that deep spiritual relationship with the Lord?
1: I just would probably might stay in my childhood and remind me before I go off, before we get through, I want to be able to read a scripture out to these people that may be hurting and may be out of work and things are bad. And I'm praying for you. And I want to read that scripture. But my childhood, the early part of my childhood, I lived in a place called Jackson, Michigan. Me, my mom, and my dad. I had a praying mom. My mother prayed, and she prayed, and she would talk. She taught me the Bible. She would teach it, and she would read it. And as I began to grow up and go to grade school, time was kind of tough. Mother would pick cotton. Y'all know what cotton is? Mother would pick cotton, and I would go out there to help her. And my teacher come to the field and asked my mom, said, can he sing on a chapter program? Mama asked me, you want to go sing? And it was tough. I didn't have clothes. I didn't have a clothes that you needed to do that with. Teacher's mama said, he can't do that. So the teacher, they told the teacher that he don't have the clothes. He said, let him go. We're buying the clothes. So my mom told me, said, well, go ahead, and I'm a little guy. I hugged her. Ooh, I loved her to death. And I hugged her and got in the car with the teacher. Me and the teacher, from there to the shopping store, she got me some clothes. And I told her, I said, I'm not going to sing no R&B, and I got to tell y'all about that later. But I said, I'll sing a gospel song. But anyway, in my growing up, from that, mom taught Sunday school. In fact, Miss Bevan, my mom's daughter, mom was kind of like a preacher, unheard preacher. And so as I got older, graduated from the Clay County Training School, and my mother was in church, and I began to drift away from church. And by the way, I'm a musician. And I don't like to talk about it too much, but because music carried me in the wrong world. I was a musician. I played with a R&B band. And daughter, this old lady come up one day and saw me playing. And her name was Aunt Lucy, by the way. And she told me, she said, ooh, you're going to let these boys sing you to hell. She just said that. And I stuck a note on that guitar trying to get it off of my mine, but I got to playing with them, and we went from club to club and was playing. And I come in once, and I stayed out all night. Come in one Sunday morning, and I'm about to start crying. Woo! Yeah, let me get myself. Come in one Sunday morning, and mother was getting ready to go to Sunday school. And when I got to mom's church, and was walking in the church, that pastor, Pastor Clifton Jacobs, he was singing this song, Tell Me How Did You Feel When You Come Out of Wilderness.
0: I tell you, there's nothing like a mother's prayers who have been praying for her children to get home to the house of God and to come to a place where they have a relationship with Jesus. And that day, your mother's prayers were answered. Praise God for that. And since that time, Pastor Robert Welch, you have been pastoring. You have been singing beautiful gospel music. And there is a quality about your voice that is unforgettable. And
1: you make me feel good.
0: Well, it's true. It's very true, Pastor Welch. Your voice is unforgettable. And when our listeners hear this song here in just a minute that you have contributed to the Shout Project, they're going to understand exactly what I mean. Well, I want our listeners to get the big picture. I produced this project, and I asked you to be a part of it. And I asked you if you would to sing that old gospel hymn, The Old Ship of Zion, and then to pray. And we call it Old Ship of Zion and the Pastor's Prayer. And Pastor Robert Welch, when you stepped up to that microphone, it was like we were transported into the heavenly. There's something powerful about old hymns.
1: Praise God.
0: That,
1: praise God. Yes, it is.
0: Take us to Jesus. Tell me about your love for the old hymns of the church.
1: Well, my love goes way beyond the mind, because that's what my mom used to do. They used to sing hymns. And the Worship of Zion was a hymn when we get to church at Whitmer Mother Drive, and it was a church down in the country. When we get to church, mother get out, and she would start singing. If my mother knew, he died right after the project, that this project was touching heart. Oh, she would say, hallelujah! And I'm going to
0: yes.
1: That's
0: say, right.
1: Hallelujah!
0: Hallelujah, because there is something about this song and this delivery that just gets right to the soul. And I think it's important that we mention that, you know, this song, The Old Ship of Zion, is probably 100 years old, maybe even older. It has been, you know, just brought, has been kept alive through the tradition, particularly in the Black Baptist Church, as the old deacons and the old pastors would step
1: Amen.
0: To the microphone
1: yes.
0: Or,
1: yes.
0: or go
1: yes.
0: down on that one knee and lead the church in prayer. And this is
1: yes.
0: just one of
1: yes.
0: those songs that just goes right down to the soul. So I want us to take a moment to listen to this beautiful song, The Old Ship of Zion, and then we'll be right back on the other side. Take a listen to this beautiful song, Old Ship of Zion and the Pastor's Prayer, featuring Pastor Robert Welch.
2: Ship of Zion.

see Jesus. Get on. 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

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Haven't God been good? If he been good to you, let me see you wave your hand. If God been good over here, let me see you wave your hand. I know God has been good. You know what tonight? Ain't no danger.

0: If you wanna see Jesus,
1: yeah.
0: Have a living mother, let me see you wave your hand. Ain't God good tonight? When you think about how good God has been to you, can you give him a hand of praise tonight? Can you give him a hand of praise? Yeah. Thank you. This is a part that my mother used to sing in my growing up. She used to say, she have

Somebody tell God thank you. Somebody tell him thank you tonight. And Mama used to tell me and my sister, she said, get on. If you wanna see Jesus. And then she would say, when you moan, the devil don't know what you're talking about. Y'all mind moaning a little bit? Yeah. Hallelujah. Somebody just tell God thank you for his goodness. Tell him thank you. Say thank you. You know he's been good to you. Tell him thank you, Jesus. Thank you.

Thank you. Thank you, Jesus. I know, I know. Let's pray, people. Let us pray to Almighty God tonight. Our Father and our God tonight. We meet you.

Thank you for your goodness and your mercy. Thank you for your love and kindness. You've been good to us all tonight, Lord. Not only have you been good just last night, but from the rocking of our cradles, Father, right down here in this present moment, you've been good to us, Lord. When we were sick and thought we wouldn't get well, you was our doctor, Lord. And tonight we have a story to tell. We can tell somebody, whatever you need, turn it over to the Lord. And I know the Lord will supply tonight. But tonight, my Father, I'm just calling on you right now just to say thank you, Lord. Thank

0: Somebody needs to talk with them. Right, Lord. The United States of America, Lord, we need you right now, Lord. We need you to take us by the hand of our weak mind. Lead and guide us and direct us in the way you would have us to go. Ah, Master, somebody got a son. Somebody got a daughter. Don't know you in the free pardon of that sin. But I heard you say one day in your word, if you be lifted up from the earth, you draw men unto you. Oh, we're lifting you up right now. Somebody may come crying, I yield, and I can't hold out no longer. Thank you, Lord, for saving my soul. Somebody tell God thank you tonight. Tell him thank you for saving my soul. Thank you for the Holy Ghost. Thank you for being found outside. I don't know what I would do tonight without you, Lord. But you know what you've done for me, Jesus? And not only me tonight, you did it for my brothers and sisters. You looked beyond my fault and saw my need. Spoke to our golden moment. Told them to roll on a little while longer. It's not my mother. It's not my father. It's not my sister. It's not my brother. Ah, it's me. It's me. It's me. Ah, Lord. I'm standing in the need of prayer. And then Lord and Mama used to say, in my growing up, when I go down to the end of this yard, when I can go in my room to come out no more, when you reach under my eyelids and pull down the blue curtain of death, when someone call me and I won't be able to no longer answer, when somebody call me Robert and I can't answer them, Lord, I don't know where I may be in a dying hour, but wherever I may be, I believe in my heart that you'll be there also. So close to me, so close to me, until I can lean my head upon your breast. In Jesus' name. In Jesus' name. And all of God's people said amen. Give God a hand of praise. Yeah. Yeah.
1: Oh, Pastor Robert Welch, what a powerful delivery. You know, my daddy was a Baptist preacher. He was a black Baptist preacher from born in Alabama. And my grandfather, my great-grandfather, my father, my brother, and my nephew were and are pastors. So this is this is a place that just touches my spirit. And by the way, you were born in Jackson, Michigan, and I was also born in Jackson, Michigan. We just got to let that be known. Yes, we have the same hometown. And then you ended up in the South, and so you are pastoring now here in Georgia, and
2: yes,
1: collectively you have been pastoring for 44 years. And I tell you, Pastor Welch, this it is more important now than ever before that we look to the hills from whence cometh our help, because our help comes from the Lord.
2: From the Lord. Amen.
1: And I want you to, you said you had a scripture verse that you wanted to share with us.
2: Yes.
1: We're going to be wrapping up our show here in just a moment. But I want you to share that scripture verse before we wrap our show up. Okay, will you do that just to encourage our listeners?
2: I sure will. And thank you all for letting me be a part of this project. I'm shouting. If there ever been a time we need to shout it out and shout his name out, is now. 2 Chronicles 7:14 says, if my people, which are called by my name, would humble themselves and pray, seek my face, and turn from their wicked ways. Listen to what he says. He said, then will I hear from heaven, and I'll heal that land. Ladies and gentlemen, there's a fountain that's filled with blood that flows from Emmanuel's veins. And I got to tell you, ain't no virus in it. And can't nothing come against it. So my prayer is for you

0: during these times is to be strong in the Lord. Every night you tell him thank you. Every morning you tell him thank you. He let you sit another day. Tell him thank you. Pray for the people that's in the hospital. And I have buried twins that died with this virus. But just remember, storms don't come to stay always. They come and they go. And our prayer is that we will hear from heaven and God will heal our land. Thank you so much.
1: Pastor Robert Welch, thank you for being my very special guest here on Babby's House on the Radio. And thank you so very much for being a part of the Shout Project. Your contribution
0: is
1: immeasurable. Your voice is golden. And we thank God for you and for your ministry.
0: I don't know about that, but my two favorite people in the world is you, daughter, and my son, brother Charles. I love you two people.
1: And we love you,
0: I just love you. And so thank you for inviting me on different things. Thank you so much.
1: Amen. Thank you for always being a part and for always saying yes. You know, it's beautiful when you get to do life with people who love the Lord. And when you do life with people who love the Lord, then you're considered family. We're all a part of the family of God.
0: Well, dear listener, thank you so very much,
1: dear listener, for listening to Babby's House on the Radio today. And we hope and pray that something has been said or something has been done to just increase your faith and stir up encouragement in your heart. And we invite you again to go to all your digital music outlets and get the Shout Project, where you can find this beautiful song that you heard today featuring Pastor Robert Welch. And if you will, do me a favor, reach out to me so that I can hear from you and let me know that you've heard this beautiful interview today with Pastor Robert Welch. Email me at babby@babby.com and visit my official website at babby.com. And keep listening to Babby Mason Radio, where you will hear beautiful music and encouraging words 24 hours a day. And we are here to encourage you through these times. And as long as the Lord says so, we are here to encourage you 24 hours a day. Well, my dear friend, when we get together the next time around this microphone here on Babby's House, we hope that you will have your seat at the table where you can join us again. Until then, may you sit close to the Lord. May you and yours be blessed. And we hope we'll see you again here, there, or in the air. Until then, may the Lord God bless you and yours real good. Bye-bye for now.
2: Hi, this is Babby Mason with Encouraging Words. Did you know that your Heavenly Father has always been expecting you? He's always been expecting you, and he's always been making plans for you. Even before you were conceived, even before you were born, God saw who you would become, and he set you on a path that overflows with purpose and potential. You were created by God on purpose, and that purpose is to glorify him with your life. You may have been a surprise to some, but you are not, nor have you ever been, a surprise to God. God has always been expecting you. I love Jeremiah 1:5. It says this, "Before you were conceived in your mother's womb, God said, I knew you." You see, you are created uniquely, and there is no one else on the planet who can do what you can do just like you can do it. You are created not so that you would blend in, but so that you would stand out. The Lord wants you to use your gifts and talents in the marketplace, in the church, and at home to demonstrate respect, honesty, kindness, faithfulness, and love in a culture and system that craves money, power, and recognition. 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

There is therefore now no condemnation for those who are in Christ Jesus, because through Christ Jesus, the law of the Spirit of life set me free from the law of sin and death. Romans chapter 8, verses 1 and 2.

0: This is Max Lucado. When I see a flock of sheep, I see exactly that, a flock. A rabble of wool, I don't see a sheep, I see sheep, all alike, none different. But not so with the shepherd. To him every sheep is different, every face has a story. John 10:3 says, the sheep listen to the voice of the shepherd. He calls his own sheep by name. When we see a crowd, we see exactly that, a crowd. We see people, not persons, a herd of humans. But not so with the shepherd. To him every face is different, every face is a story. The shepherd knows you, he knows your name, and he will never forget it. God said in Isaiah 49, I have written your name on my hand. Quite a thought, isn't it? Your name on God's lips. My, could it be? This is Max Lucado. Sound burdensome? Are you wondering, my business needs attention, my children need dinner, my bills need paying, how can I stay in a place of prayer? Well, do this. Change your definition of prayer. Think of prayer less as an activity for God and more as an awareness of God. Seek to live in uninterrupted awareness. Acknowledge His presence everywhere you go. In the grocery, as you shop, your presence, my King, I welcome. As you wash the dishes, worship your Maker. God loves the sound of your voice, always. He doesn't hide when you call. He hears your prayers. For that reason, be anxious for nothing, but in everything by prayer and supplication, with thanksgiving, let your requests be made known to God.
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2: Have you ever looked at your situation and thought things were hopeless? Or have you ever wondered if your hopelessness was caused by your inadequacy? God wants you to know that no matter what things look like, as long as there is life and breath, there is always hope. You are never, ever without hope because you are never, ever without Christ. In Matthew 28:20, Jesus said, "Lo, I'm with you always, even until the end of the age." So Jesus is always with you. He is always in you, and he is always working on your behalf. God has a plan for you, and it's a good plan. Don't let anyone tell you that you're inadequate, and don't let anyone try to convince you that you're hopeless. You have a future and a hope all because of Jesus. So don't let anybody tell you differently. You see, hope is not wishing on a star or the luck of the draw. Hope is the expectation of good things to come. Hope is a person, and that person is Jesus. He is the one who has called you and equipped you to carry out his will and his purpose in your life. Your gifts and callings are under full warranty. Did you know that? They can never be canceled, reverted, or taken back. The Bible says in Romans 11:29, "For the gifts and the call of God are irrevocable." What that means is your mistakes, your mess-ups, your dead ends, and your detours can never change, shortchange, or cancel your gifts and the call that is on your life. So when you sin, keep a short account with God. He is the God of second chances. As a matter of fact, he is the God of as many chances as you need to get it right. Now, whenever a man wants to do good, the Bible says evil will always be present. So consider it a compliment. If you're trying to do something for God, if you're trying to live a life that's pleasing to him, expect some opposition. The enemy of your soul will try to distract you, discourage you, deter you, and defeat you. He'll convince you that God can't use you because of your past or your weaknesses. Identity theft is nothing new to your adversary. He's been trying to steal man's identity since the beginning of time. He's on a mission to keep you from reaching your full potential, and maybe at times you've thought less of yourself. Maybe you think that God can't use you because you're a high school dropout. You might think you're too old, or that you're past your prime, or that you're damaged goods because you're a former addict, or that you don't measure up, or that you don't have what it takes. You might think God can't use you because you've got issues. Well, God has always used people with issues. Most of the people God used in the Bible had issues. So those of us with issues, we're in good company. Check out some of the people in the Bible God used in spite of their weaknesses. Abraham and Sarah were old. David was a murderer. Jonah was disobedient. Moses stuttered. Noah got drunk. Naomi was a widow. Rahab was a prostitute. Jeremiah was suicidal. Mary was a teenage mother. Joseph was a stepfather. Matthew was known to dip into the treasury. Thomas was a doubter. Peter was a deceiver. And Lazarus, well, Lazarus was dead. So what's your excuse? God used them anyway, and he'll continue to use you anyway in spite of your weaknesses. Actually, he'll use you because of your weaknesses. That way, you, God, and everyone else will know that when the miracle happens, it was God who did it, and God deserves the credit. There was a time in my own life when I was a bit confused about my own identity and who I thought I was. I've never been what you call a traditional gospel singer. I've never been one of those singers who could shout at the top of my lungs and do all of those vocal licks and runs. So when I started recording music, I didn't sing, and I still don't sing the kind of music that others might define as typical black gospel music. I write and sing ballads like "With All My Heart," "Each One Reach One," "When You Can't Trace His Hand, Trust His Heart," "To the Cross," and "All Rise." I write and sing what I believe God has given me to write and sing. In the early days, some people were actually surprised when they came to my concerts and learned that I was black. That kind of messed with my head. I used to think that my music and my voice sounded too white for black people and too black for white people, and that made me feel kind of gray, like I didn't fit in. For many years, I felt inadequate about my music and my voice. But over the years, as I began to do more concerts, I saw something beautiful beginning to emerge. A beautiful cross-section of races, cultures, and denominations were coming together in worship in my concerts. As I look back on it now, I can see that God used and is still using this ministry to serve as a bridge to bring the body of Christ together, not a category to keep people apart. I saw that God had a plan for me and that I fit into His plan just perfectly. So if you're struggling with an identity crisis that causes you to wonder who you are or where you fit in, listen to the voice of God reminding you that you are well able. You can do all things through Christ who strengthens you. You're an overcomer. You're not going under. You're going over. Let God's word assure you that you're equipped for the task. I call Philippians 4:13 the 10-finger prayer. Count the words off with me. I can do all things through Christ who strengthens me. So remember today as we pray that because of Jesus, there is hope for you. You're enough because Jesus is enough. You're established, enabled, and empowered. Now make this declaration. Repeat this after me. Today I will celebrate the truth that there is always hope for me. And because there is hope for me, I will not hide my gifts and try to blend in, but exercise my gifts to stand out for the glory of God. Let's pray together now. Dear Father, thank you that because of Jesus, we are more than conquerors. In you, there is no such thing as a hopeless case. We recognize that your strength is made perfect in our weakness. So we exchange our issues for your confidence and our inadequacy for your sufficiency. So use us, Lord, for our good and for your glory. And it's in the sweet name of Jesus we pray. Amen.

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1: Part 4. Let go of the past. Shake it off. Lamentations 3, verses 22 through 23. Through the Lord's mercies we are not consumed, because His compassions fail not. They are new every morning. Great is your faithfulness. Everybody goes through disappointments and setbacks from time to time, but if we hold on to the hurt and pain, we end up living negative and bitter lives. Maybe you've made some mistakes or poor choices, and now you're tempted to sit around feeling guilty and condemned, thinking something such as, I wish I'd been a better parent. I wish I'd gone back to school. I wish I'd chosen another career. Maybe you've made some mistakes, or you've had some unfair things happen to you. But God still has good things in store for you. He wants to take that negative situation, turn it around, and use it to your advantage. When you get up each morning, one of the first things you should do is shake off the disappointments of yesterday. Your attitude should be, it's a new day. I'm not going to drag the hurts of yesterday into this day. I'm going to start afresh. Seek forgiveness from anyone you have hurt. Forgive the people that have hurt you. Release any bitterness that you've been harboring. And forgive yourself. If you're going to go forward in your life, you must quit looking backward. Today's prayer for your best life now. Father, I thank you that my future happiness and fulfillment are not determined by the pains of the past. Thank you that your mercies are new every morning. Today, I choose to believe that you have good things in store for me.

This is Max Lucado. The man near the pool of Bethesda did not use the word stuck, but he could have. For 38 years near the edge of a pool, it was just him, his mat, and his paralyzed body. They must have made a miserable sight. Crowds of people, blind, lame, despondent, dejected, one after the other, awaiting their chance to be placed in the pool where healing waters bubbled up. All the gospel's stories of help and healing invite us to embrace this wonderful promise. Wherever Jesus went, he healed people of every sort of illness. And what pity he felt for the crowds that came, because their problems were so great, they didn't know what to do or where to go for help. Jesus had a heart for the hurting in his day. He still does today. This is Max Lucado.

0: Jesus is alive.
1: Yes.
0: And he's here tonight.
1: Yes.
0: The reason we know that, because we brought him along with us.
1: Yes.
0: And after we got here, we found him to be already here.
1: Yes.
0: And tonight, we're not going to have a concert. I said it before, but we're going to have church in the evening. Yes. You see, Jesus is very easy. This little song I'm putting together says, you don't have to jump no pews, run down no aisles, no chills run down your spine. But you know that you've been born again.

This is Fabby Mason. Did you know that the Bible is God's love letter to you? From cover to cover, He's calling out your name. From the table of contents all the way back to the maps in the back of the Bible, He's charting your life's course. From the first hallelujah to the last amen, God wants to write His love story on the tablet of your heart. Each page is engraved with His invitation to come and be refreshed by His goodness, His mercy, and His favor. Every promise is signed, sealed, and delivered as if it were an arrow aimed straight for the target. So the next time you hear the words, "God loves you," don't just say, "Isn't that nice?" and then walk away unaffected to live beneath your privilege. But as a blood-bought, born-again child of God, begin living as one who knows that every promise in the book belongs to you. Turn that fundamental truth over and over in your heart today and make it a practice to rehearse the powerful promise that God loves you. And you'll begin to discover a relationship with Jesus that most people fail to realize. It's true, my friend. God really loves you. This is Fabby Mason with encouraging words. Reach out to me soon at fabby.com.

Hi, this is Babby Mason with a little something to think about. I recently heard this story. I thought it might resonate with you today. A mother went to wake up her son for church one Sunday morning. When she knocked on his bedroom door, he said, "I'm not going to church." "Why not?" his mother asked. "I'll give you two good reasons," he said. "One, they don't like me, and two, I don't like them." His mother replied, "Well, I'll give you two good reasons why you will go to church. One, you're 47 years old, and two, you're the pastor." A little something to think about. This is Babby Mason.

0: Hello, everyone. This is Babby Mason, and thank you so very much for listening to Babby Mason Radio today. You know, I heard a song one Saturday afternoon on television, and it was a song by Phil Cross called You Do Not Owe Me One Thing. And I'll tell you, I stood there in front of the television, and I, first of all, I worshiped, and then second of all, I wept because I was so arrested by the message. And today I happen to be here with my good friend Phil Cross. And so, Phil, I want you to tell us the story behind the song and how it was inspired.
1: A pastor was getting ready to bring the Word of God, and he said, I'll never forget, he said, God has given me a message for today. Let us pray. And his prayer was this: God, you do not owe me one thing. Amen. And man, that floored me. It floored me. I said, that's right. That is so true. God has set no precedence, even in his word. There was no precedence that his followers and his children had this perfect, rosy, beautiful life of privilege. Nothing like that ever happened. We don't have examples of that. But God, life is tough, but God owes us nothing. Mm-hmm. He's given us everything. And we have everything we need. Everything that we need, he supplies that. And he knows what's best for us, even when it's bad to us.
0: Mm-hmm. And he doesn't owe us, but we owe him.
1: And we owe him everything. And that's the song.

Here's another promise from God's Word, from the book of Psalms 31, verse 24. Be strong and take heart, all you who hope in the Lord. Psalm 31, verse 24.

Hi, this is Babbie Mason with Encouraging Words. Have you ever done something wrong and now you feel guilty? Perhaps you've made some dreadful mistakes with your life that have caused you pain. Maybe that mistake ricocheted and now has affected those you love. Now you're racked with more guilt. Well, let me encourage you today. Whatever you've done, whatever it was, it's in your past now. It's over and done with. It's history. Let me encourage you to pack up your guilt and shame and put it in the trash where it belongs. Don't let it haunt you one moment longer. Jesus is concerned about the details of your past, but yesterday is gone now. He's more concerned about what you're going to do with the moments you have today. I don't know if you're out of work, but Jesus cares about you and He wants to provide for you. If you're sick, Jesus knows that and He wants to heal you. If you've made a mistake, Jesus wants you to know that you can be forgiven. You can never do enough to achieve His love, so just receive His love. Let's take the same invitation for freedom that Jesus extended to the woman caught in the act of adultery in John chapter 8, verse 11. Do you hear the Lord saying, "Neither do I condemn you. Go and sin no more." This is Babbie Mason with Encouraging Words. Reach out to me at babbie.com. Ephesians chapter 2, verses 8 through 10. You have been saved by grace through believing. You did not save yourselves. It was a gift from God. It was not a result of your own efforts, so you cannot brag about it.

Jesus said, "I am the way, the truth, and the life. No one comes to the Father except through me." John chapter 14, verse 6.

0: Hello, everyone, and welcome to Babbie's House on the Radio. I am your host, Babbie Mason. Thank you so very much for joining us today for today's show. I am so happy to have as a very special guest a gentleman that I've been introduced to because of Babbie Mason Radio. He and his wife, Avis, are wonderful people that God is using in this new millennium. He's using their gifts, their talents, their vision, their work. And Pastor Terrence Turner is my very special guest today. He is a pastor, he's an author, he's a speaker, he's a motivator, he's a radio broadcaster. He's got a lot of things that are going on, so we're going to get right into our interview and speak with Pastor Terrence Turner. Pastor Terrence Turner, how are you today, my friend?
1: Hello, I'm doing great, Babbie. First of all, I want to say thank you so very much for inviting me on to just speak with you and speak with your audience. It's such a privilege and an honor to just be able to fellowship with you, and I just count it as a great privilege. Thank you.
0: Oh, this is our grand privilege, and this is the reason why we created Babbie Mason Radio, so that the world and those who listen to internet radio can be encouraged by people like you and by your wife and by the work that you're doing. So thank you for helping us to fulfill the vision that God has called us to fulfill. You have written a beautiful book, Pastor Terrence Turner, and I've been reading your book. You know, we have a like-minded vision in that we do what we do so that we can empower others.
1: Amen.
0: And we can encourage others, and we can stir up their gifts and spur them on to greater works. And you have written a beautiful book called Game 2020 Vision for the New Decade. So tell me right off, what inspired you to write this book called Game 2020 Vision for the New Decade?
1: First of all, like most people, you know, we're always looking for a new vision at the beginning of the year. And so 2020, you know, we're coming into a new year, but also even more so significant, we're coming to a new decade, a new 10 years. And, you know, it's very important to have a vision every year. You know, most churches you go to, they have, you know, a New Year's service. And the pastor will stand and give the vision that God has for the congregation and for the year. Many evangelists, you know, maybe television evangelists, they'll proclaim what God has given them, or, you know, apostle or prophet will proclaim what God has given them for the decade. And even companies, many, you know, large corporations, they have a vision for the new year. And so, but we're in a new decade. And, you know, many times most successful companies, they will set goals for a full 10 years rather than just, you know, this month or this year. And in the even long range. And so God gave me some key points that would give us stability in the new decade, in no matter what changes there may be, because, you know, years change, seasons change, but principles, certain principles that God gives, they stay the same, and that's what will keep you stable through whatever changes may come.
0: Yes, you mentioned that there are some keys to seeing clearly for the road ahead. Meaning there are some priorities, some things that we need to put in high priority so that we can get a clear vision for the future. What is the first key?
1: In writing this particular book, Distinguished Wisdom Presents Game 2020 Vision for the New Decade, a step-by-step path to a more successful new decade and future. Now, this particular book, the first thing that God was giving me was we as believers in the Lord Jesus Christ, we have to be clear about our vision of who we are. And so we need to know, first of all, who we are as people, but first of all, who God is, have a clear vision of God, have a clear vision of ourselves, have a clear vision of others, and have a clear vision of our purpose. And so, you know, a lot of times in life, in society, we are influenced by so many voices. The Apostle Paul talks about, you know, there are so many voices in the world, and none of them are without, you know, some type of significance. But it's so important to know the voice or the vision of God for your life and why you are here. And so in the first part of the book, I just talk about a parable that Jesus, well, actually it was a story that Jesus gave that I use as a parable. It's a story that Jesus gave of him healing the blind man, when Jesus healed the blind man on the side of the road. But what he did was he brought the blind man out of the town that he was in. He brought him out of his conditions that he was surrounded by before he laid hands on him, and he touched him once, and he asked him, "What do you see?" And he said, "Well, I see men as trees walking." And so Jesus saw that he could see something, but he didn't see clearly. He didn't have 20/20 vision. He didn't have clarity of vision. And so because he didn't see himself correctly, because he saw men as trees walking, he saw men as large and looming over him, so obviously he had incorrect self-esteem. He didn't see himself clearly. He didn't see others clearly. But also, Jesus said, "Well, let me touch you again," and he touched him again, and then the man was able to look up, and then he was also able to see all men clearly, including himself. And so that's so very important for us in going in this new decade, because there are so many changes and situations that we're faced with and that we may be faced with yet. But if we have a solid stability, solid foundation on who God is, who we are, who others are, and what our purpose is, then we'll be able to see clearly for this new decade and future.
0: You know, Pastor Turner, we cannot reiterate enough that apart from Christ, we can do nothing.
1: Amen.
0: Amen. It all starts with that vertical relationship that we have with God through the Lord Jesus Christ. And when we get a hold of the fact that we can do all things through Christ, who strengthens us? Oh, then we can run with the vision.
1: Amen.
0: But until we get that relationship right, or until we establish that one-on-one relationship with God through Jesus Christ, then our vision is going to be stalled, or it's going to be waylaid, or we're going to be distracted, or it's going to be off course. So we just want to reiterate first and foremost that in order for you to run with the vision of your dreams, you have to have a relationship with Jesus Christ and establish that relationship, then you can begin to tap in to your purpose and what it is that God wants you to do in this world and on this planet. You know, Pastor Terrence Turner, I'm one of your new fans. I'm one of your new friends and followers because I see you exercising so many of your gifts. You and your wife, you write, you sing, you're a songwriter, you're a recording artist, you are a worship leader, you're a pastor, you write books, you motivate people, your voice is on Babby Mason Radio, your voice is on other radio stations. Talk to me why it's so important that you obviously feel that it's important that you use your gifts for God and that you use as many of your gifts for God as you can. Why is that important to you?
1: Well, that's so critical to me because, you know, there's a particular parable that Jesus gives in Matthew chapter 25, verse 14 through 29. Matthew 25, verse 14 through 29, where he talks about the talents. And this wealthy landowner, he was getting ready to take a trip, and he gave to each one of his three key servants talents. These were talents of silver, actually. They were talents of silver. And each one of those talents of silver, they were worth $386,000 in today's money. And so they were each talent. One talent was worth $386,000. And so he gave to one of them five talents according to his several ability, is what the scripture says, or his individual ability. So the landowner, they were his servants. He had already evaluated what their potential was and what they were capable of. So he didn't give them more than what they were capable of. He didn't make them accountable for more than that they were capable of, but he evaluated their capability based on his knowledge of them. They were his servants. And so he gave the one with five, you know, $1,920,000. That's the, you know, 386,000 times five. So he gave him $1,920,000. And the one with two, he gave him two talents, so $786,000. And then the one with the one, he gave him one talent. And I believe that was like, you know, about $384,000 that he gave. And so each one of them, he invested the talents to him, and he took his trip. He went on his journey. He did not tell them, I want you to take this money and multiply it. He just left. And he left and to see what they were going to do with it. Well, when he got back after a long time, so it was enough time for each one of them to do something with it according to their particular gifts and talents or inclination. After a long time, he came back, and the one with the five talents, he said, hey, he said, what have you done with my talent? He said, I've multiplied it. I've made five more. So he doubled his money. He got 10. The one with the two, he says, well, I've also doubled it. And he brought four. The one with the one, he said, well, I knew you were a man that, you know, you take where you did not sow and you gain where you did not, you know, lay the seed for the ground. So I just hid your talent. Here, you can have back what was yours. And the landowner, he was very much upset with the one with the one talent because he buried the talent and did not even invest it. And my understanding is that one with the one talent, because he said he knew him about something about him, he knew that he was also an investor. And so he could have invested it in the bank, and the landowner would have got back interest on the money, even if he didn't start a business, even if he didn't, you know, buy some houses and fix them up and flip houses or do anything or start a new business or whatever. And so he was very upset with him. In fact, he took the talent that he had from him and gave it to the one with 10 because he knew he would do something with it. And so that impacted me greatly, that parable in the Bible, that Jesus and God the Father expects us to use the talents that he's given us. Whether we have one, two, five, he wants us to invest everything he's given and multiply it. Because what he's given us is his gift to us, but what we give back to him is our gift to him.
0: Oh, Pastor Terrence Turner, oh, you have just struck a chord in my heart today. Your words are so encouraging and so motivating, and it just spurs me on to continue to, you know, just to challenge me to continue to use my gifts and talents for God. And that's one of the reasons of why we started this radio ministry called Babby Mason Radio, because we wanted to perpetuate the gifts and talents that God has given us here on Babby Mason Radio, a place to play my music, a place to tell my stories, words of encouragement to musicians and singers and writers and authors, and share the platform with them. So you are just affirming and confirming this work here on Babby Mason Radio. Well, there is another essential key to being not just more successful, but more successful to the glory of God in this new millennium. And one of those keys that you mentioned is marriage and family. I haven't done a recent check on these statistics, but the last time I checked the statistics as far as marriage and divorce, even in the church, there was a failure rate of more than 50% of marriages, even in the church, that more than half of the marriages in the church end up in divorce. And so it's key, it's true that God treasures marriage and relationships. Talk about the importance of that and why you mention it in your book.
1: Well, Babby, I talk about five essential keys to a more successful future in new decade. And, you know, of course, first of all, we talked about God being the first essential key in our relationship with God. And as you mentioned, you know, having that relationship with God as being, you know, that's the starting place. You know, that's the key, the first place of wisdom. Yeah. You know? And so the fear of the Lord is the first place of wisdom. But also, number two, marriage and family is so key because that's the second and closest relationship that we have in life. So marriage and family, and then all of our other relationships with other family and then other people that we are in relationship with. But marriage and family is so key. And God gives some specific things, you know. I think one thing about having a successful marriage, God gave me a word, and it is a mutual vision and also appreciation for one another. So having a team, a dream, and mutual esteem. So that husband and wife being a team, and then having a dream, a vision that God has given them for their life and their marriage, and then having mutual esteem for one another. You know, the Bible says husbands should love his wife as Christ loves the church. So the husband's full occupation should be building up his wife, to build, to encourage, to strengthen his wife so that she can be all that God called her to be. And then he says that the wife should reverence and honor her husband. And so, you know, God gave me a word, living Proverbs, is just a word of inspiration that I share actually right here on Babby Mason Radio, also every day, Monday through Friday, and it's such a great opportunity to share. But it's a living proverb that God gave me, just a key word, that every wife should treat her husband like he was the president of the United States. Every husband should treat his wife like she was the first lady of the United States. And every parent should treat their family, their children, like they're the first family of the United States. In other words, they should treat one another with great honor. So a team, a dream, and mutual esteem. I truly believe that is the key.
0: That is so good. I like that, and I wrote that down. Every family, every marriage should be a team, have a dream, and express mutual esteem. That's very good. And yes, every day here at 4:15 p.m., we play Pastor Terrence Turner's Living Proverbs, and it's a motivational minute, or a little more than a minute, just to keep you on track and to keep you on target and help you focus your dream and focus your vision in on the things that God wants you to do. 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Click that, and immediately you'll see a schedule that has the daily schedule of everything that's playing on Babby Mason Radio, and you'll see Living Proverbs with Pastor Terrence Turner right there on the schedule. We encourage you to listen to him every day. Well, Pastor Terrence Turner, I want to talk about some of the things that you're doing. You're a pastor, and you serve with your wife, and together you all serve your fellowship of people. Tell us about the work that you're doing and the city where you live.
1: Well, we live in Nashville, Tennessee, and we planted a church in Gallatin, Tennessee, just a city over. We pastored there for 10 years, and we recently had to, stop our services temporarily due to the, social distancing, due to the pandemic that came through. And so, but our ministry has gone forth. We've reached even more people than just locally. We're still reaching and ministering to our local people, but by way of socially online. But we've also reached people through Facebook and YouTube and online by preaching. I have a program that I release on Facebook and YouTube called Distinguished Wisdom Presents Living Proverbs. And actually, that's the name of the program that also airs a short portion on Babby Mason Radio. But Distinguished Wisdom Presents Living Proverbs, where I teach the word and I'm able to reach thousands of people and really hundreds of thousands of people on Facebook and YouTube through just targeted, reaching out to a specific target and promotion, the message, and getting them out there to reach so many people. But also my wife, is Terrence and Avis Turner. Terrence and Avis Turner, we sing together as recording artists, singer, songwriter, recording artists, and we have several music projects also that we get our music out there to minister just the message of the Lord Jesus Christ. When we first got married, my wife and I, we released a project called Daily Living, and it just came out of daily living, and God gave me a series of songs, and it was our first project that we released together. And since that time, we've released a project called God Is Our Refuge and Good Christmas, It Could Be Christmas Time, and fact is, I just released a new project that's coming out on the 24th of this month. It's called Make It Better, Man, and again, that is talking about, as a man, we were just talking about marriage and the importance of marriage. So much of success in marriage has to do with the man taking his responsibility to do what God called him to do. No excuses, just make it better. And so, that's what my goal is, to encourage men, make it better, man. And so my wife and I, we have tried to make it better for one another, just with that again, that dream and that team, that dream and mutual esteem. And so that's how we're just reaching out in every way possible to reach as many as possible for the Lord Jesus Christ.
0: Well, you all are doing a magnificent job. Let me just congratulate you on the work that you're doing. It's very, very impactful and very effective. You know, Pastor Terrence, I can just imagine that there's somebody listening today and they're hearing this motivational conversation and they're hearing about you using your gifts and Babbie Mason using her gifts and talents so that we can lift others up. And I can just maybe read somebody's heart that is saying, you know, I don't have what it takes. God didn't give me any gifts and talents. When God sent out that call, I think maybe he missed me. What do you have to say to that person?
1: Well, I will say this, that, you know, whatever, first of all, God gave everyone some gifts, some talents, and a purpose. Everyone was born with a purpose. And so God, he's the designer, and he designed every person with a specific purpose. You are a masterpiece. King David says, I am fearfully and wonderfully made, and that my soul knows right well. And so it's so important to recognize that you are fearfully and wonderfully made. Marvelous are the works of God, and that your soul should know so very well. No matter what your area, every job is important. Every inclination is important that God has put inside of you. You could be someone, you may be interested in bugs, insects, and that's what you want to study, insects. You may be someone, that's important. There's various jobs. You may enjoy painting. You may enjoy painting houses. That's very important. You know, you may have had a problem earlier when you were a child and say, one day I'm going to repair roofs. But then God can give you double on your what you started with. He can cause you to start a roofing company. He can increase you, because if you will use what you have, just like we talked earlier about the five talents, the one with the five, the one with the two, the one with the one, when they took and used what they had, not only

0: I'm speaking today with Pastor Terrence LaVise Turner, and he is the author of Gain 2020 Vision for the New Decade, A Step-by-Step Path to a More Successful Future. And he talks about five essential keys to a more successful new decade: God, marriage and family, health, finances, and peace of mind. And due to time, we're not going to get through all five, but I'm going to highly recommend that you get a copy of Pastor Terrence's book called Gain 2020 Vision for the New Decade, along with a 10-year calendar, which is phenomenal. You get a whole 10-year calendar to cast that vision. And the Bible says, write the vision down. And he gives you an opportunity to write the vision down in a whole decade worth of calendar space and a motivational place where you can write the vision and make it plain in a complimentary calendar that goes along with his book. And so tell us, Pastor Terrence, how can we get the book?
1: Well, the book, Gain 2020 Vision for the New Decade, A Step-by-Step Path to a More Successful Future, is available on my website, TerrenceTurnerLivingProverbs.com. 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It's great to listen to. As you listen to it, your faith will be built up. Also, there's a Gain 2020 Vision for the New Decade journal, 2021 365-day journal. Document your journey so that you can write in detail the discoveries that you have throughout the year, and that is available as well, that you can find. So Amazon, Barnes & Noble, and also my website. And also don't forget the 10-year calendar, Gain 2020 Vision for the New Decade, 10-year calendar, a decade of achievement. And so I think you really will enjoy it, and it'll be a great benefit to your life.
0: That's awesome. So we talked about two of the five keys: God, marriage and family, health, finances, and peace of mind. And we're not going to get through those in our conversation, but I do want us to close our conversation here with the last one and talk a little bit about peace of mind, because we're living in a day and age where we don't have to, you know, it's no surprise that there is an all-out assault on our peace of mind. The events of the last year and a half have assaulted our peace of mind, and the events of COVID and the social unrest and political unrest and racial unrest and financial disparity and economic downfall, all of these things are attacking our peace of mind and causing our hearts to be full of fear and anxiety. But those of us who trust in the Lord, we find the peace that passes all understanding that guards our hearts and our minds in Christ Jesus. So in closing, Pastor Terrence Turner, will you just expound on that and just speak peace and just encourage our listeners to seek the peace of God for the days ahead?
1: Amen. In the book, I talk about the Apostle Paul's prescription for peace under the key peace of mind. In Philippians 4:4-9, the Apostle Paul says, "Rejoice in the Lord always. And again, I say, rejoice." So when you rejoice, you pull back up that thing that brought you joy formerly. So you keep bringing it back up, that word from God. Rejoice, that promise of God, that my God shall supply all my need according to his riches and glory by Christ Jesus. I can do all things through Christ which strengthens me. The Lord is my shepherd. I shall not want. You keep rejoicing. Bring it back up in your mind, because when you're faced with so many situations, whether you're watching in the news, social media, or looking at what's happening right there on your own street many times, you have to rejoice in order to stay strong. So rejoice in the Lord always. And again, I say rejoice. And then he says, don't be anxious or worried about anything, but in everything, by prayer and supplication with thanksgiving, let your requests be made known unto God. And the peace of God, which passes all understanding, shall keep your heart and mind through Christ Jesus. And then he gives us further details. Finally, brethren, whatsoever things are true, whatsoever things are honest, whatsoever things are pure, whatsoever things are lovely, whatsoever things are of good report, if there be any virtue, and if there be any praise, think on these things. And so he tells

0: tells us this, and as we choose what to think about, look at the realities, but rejoice in the Lord's ability to take care of whatever comes and help you to make it through no matter what.
1: Pastor Terrence Turner, that's a great way to end our conversation. Thank you so very much for being my special guest today.
0: Amen. Well, thank you so very much, Babbie. I really appreciate just the privilege of being able to talk with you today. It's been such an exhilarating experience to be able to share the Word of God and fellowship with someone of like spirit.
1: Amen. Thank you again. And to you, dear listener, thank you for joining me today for Babbie's House on the Radio. It always gives me great joy knowing that you're listening and that your heart is encouraged as a result of tuning into the show. Will you do me a favor and reach out to me at my official website at babbie.com, or you can email me at babbie@babbie.com. All my social networking links are right there on the homepage of the website. You can follow me on those various platforms, and I'd love to do life with you and run on, see what the end is going to be. Well, the Lord bless you and keep you today, and until the next time we get together, may the Lord God bless you and yours. Real good. Bye-bye for now.

After this I looked, and there before me was a great multitude that no one could count, from every nation, tribe, people, and language, standing before the throne and in front of the Lamb. They were wearing white robes and were holding palm branches in their hands, and they cried out in a loud voice, "Salvation belongs to our God who sits on the throne and to the Lamb." All the angels were standing around the throne and around the elders and the four living creatures. They fell down on their faces before the throne and worshiped God, saying, "Amen, praise and glory and wisdom and thanks and honor and power and strength be to our God forever and ever. Amen." The Book of the Revelation, chapter 7, verses 9 through 12.

0: today. He's worthy to be praised.
1: Babbie Mason talks about the house that love built.
2: As a songwriter, I find that just about anything can inspire a song. So it would be around the time that the Atlanta Braves were really hot during the 90s, around the time when they won the World Series in 1995. And I happened to have been recording a record at the time. And my songwriter friend and producer, Cheryl Rogers, and I decided that at the end of a long day of recording, we would take in a Braves baseball game. And I've always been an avid baseball fan. I grew up a Tiger fan, and my husband was a Little League baseball coach, and my kids played Little League ball. So baseball has been a major pastime in my world. So I was really happy to make it to a Braves baseball game that day. We had great seats right on the first baseline, and right across the field up on the big Jumbotron flashed an advertisement for, I think it was Habitat for Humanity, which is an organization that builds houses for low-income type families. And there was a slogan that popped up along with it, and the slogan said, "The House That Love Built." And immediately we saw that, hey, this is a great idea for a song. And we would go back later on and write that song together, Cheryl Rogers and I. So this song really is a convergence of many of the things that I love. Baseball, songwriting with a friend, and it just so happened that the choir that you'll hear on the song, they happen to be students from Lee University, where I've been an adjunct professor for more than 2.5 decades. But even more than all of that, it's the message that is so powerful. Because you see, across the ages, men have built beautiful edifices and houses of worship. But buildings can be destroyed. Cathedrals can be taken down by a storm or by fire or even at the hands of men. But the church, however, can never be destroyed. For you see, Jesus is the head of the church, and he says in Matthew chapter 16, verse 18, "Upon this rock I will build my church, and the gates of hell shall not prevail against it." Those of us who believe on him, we are the body of Christ. You see, the church can never be destroyed. The house that love built will live on forever.

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1: Are you responsible for leading others? Do you struggle with getting everything done? If you answered yes, I hope this will help. When it comes to successful leadership, few things are more important than delegation. There's a great story in the Bible, Exodus chapter 18. A wise father-in-law of Moses is instructing him, saying, "The work is too heavy for you. You cannot handle it alone. You need to appoint others to help that are qualified." You see, God was showing him that successful delegation means choosing the right people for the right task. This empowers people, giving them authority equal to their responsibility. And delegation involves being there to help with the problems and following up on your team's progress, accountability. God's Word shows us that one of the keys to successful leadership is delegation. This is Bryant Wright, speaking right from my heart.
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0: Here's another promise from God's Word, found in Psalm 23, verse 4. Even though I walk through the darkest valley, I will fear no evil, for you are with me. Your rod and your staff, they comfort me. Psalm 23, verse 4.
1: You, Mac, put your hands together. Let's just have a little church up in here, up in here, up in here.

Lord have mercy. 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My God. Woo. Feels like church in here. 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
2: Well, today, Linda, we wrap up our series on relationships within the body of Christ, demonstrating and being Jesus to the world. It's certainly been an exciting series.
1: It is so exciting because the fastest way to impact our world for Jesus is to act like him. And he makes that possible through the infilling of his Holy Spirit, living and working in and through us.
2: So what is today's final one another challenge?
1: The simplest to say, but most important to live, and sometimes the most difficult to remember, love one another. Consistently putting this first in all our relationships is not as easy as it may sound, yet it's probably the most important.
2: Why do you say that?
1: Because God defines himself as love. It is the very essence of his being, the core reality that summarizes all the character qualities of his person. He is love.
2: And all who knew him during his walk on earth and all who know him today recognize that love that surpasses our understanding. Yes, those who knew Jesus best and described him most were the writers of the Bible. And they wrote, love one another deeply from the heart. Be devoted to one another in brotherly love. Make your love increase and overflow from one another. 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
1: We want the world to see Jesus through us. The greatest way we can demonstrate him is to love each other. And all these other one another verses we have discussed for 2 weeks now all demonstrate a supernatural way of loving others that is only possible through God's Spirit.
2: Sounds like if we really love those around us, we really can't go wrong.
1: Exactly. And we'd love to hear from you at yourrefreshedlife.com. Remember, live refreshed. 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

After this I looked, and there before me was a great multitude that no one could count, from every nation, tribe, people, and language, standing before the throne and in front of the Lamb. They were wearing white robes and were holding palm branches in their hands, and they cried out in a loud voice, "Salvation belongs to our God who sits on the throne and to the Lamb." All the angels were standing around the throne and around the elders and the four living creatures. They fell down on their faces before the throne and worshiped God, saying, "Amen, praise and glory and wisdom and thanks and honor and power and strength be to our God forever and ever. Amen." The Book of the Revelation, chapter 7, verses 9 through 12.

0: to give him praise today. He's worthy to be praised.
1: Babbie Mason talks about the house that love built.
2: As a songwriter, I find that just about anything can inspire a song. So it would be around the time that the Atlanta Braves were really hot during the 90s, around the time when they won the World Series in 1995. And I happened to have been recording a record at the time. And my songwriter friend and producer, Cheryl Rogers, and I decided that at the end of a long day of recording, we would take in a Braves baseball game. And I've always been an avid baseball fan. I grew up a Tiger fan, and my husband was a Little League baseball coach, and my kids played Little League ball. So baseball has been a major pastime in my world. So I was really happy to make it to a Braves baseball game that day. We had great seats right on the first baseline, and right across the field up on the big Jumbotron flashed an advertisement for, I think it was Habitat for Humanity, which is an organization that builds houses for low-income type families. And there was a slogan that popped up along with it, and the slogan said, "The House That Love Built." And immediately we saw that, hey, this is a great idea for a song. And we would go back later on and write that song together, Cheryl Rogers and I. So this song really is a convergence of many of the things that I love. Baseball, songwriting with a friend, and it just so happened that the choir that you'll hear on the song, they happen to be students from Lee University, where I've been an adjunct professor for more than 2.5 decades. But even more than all of that, it's the message that is so powerful. Because you see, across the ages, men have built beautiful edifices and houses of worship. But buildings can be destroyed. Cathedrals can be taken down by a storm or by fire or even at the hands of men. But the church, however, can never be destroyed. For you see, Jesus is the head of the church, and he says in Matthew chapter 16, verse 18, "Upon this rock I will build my church, and the gates of hell shall not prevail against it." Those of us who believe on him, we are the body of Christ. You see, the church can never be destroyed. The house that love built will live on forever.

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1: And my wife travels with me, and she's here tonight. She says I'm cheap and tacky. I don't think I'm either. I think I'm frugal. She did not like the fact that I bought all those generic cheese puffs the other day. You know, the kind that come in the white bag with the black letters that says cheese puffs. Or can be used as packing material. You know those? That little warning, keep out of reach of small children. But anyway.
2: So whether you're cheap, tacky, or just frugal, aren't you glad that God loves us anyway? And aren't you glad that God didn't cut any corners when he paid the ultimate price for our salvation? I hope that thought will help you have a great Monday.
0: This has been a Monday Mood Changer with Scott Davis. Hear more at scottdavis.com.

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0: The Holy Spirit lives within every believer, helping them listen to God well. With a prayer for you, here's A Moment with Charles Stanley.
1: Father, we love you and praise you for making it simple enough to know that everyone needs Jesus Christ as their personal Savior. Making it simple enough to understand what it means to trust Him by faith. Understand what it means that Jesus Christ died on the cross for our sins and took our sin debt in full with Him. And that when He laid down His life, He paid the price of our sinfulness and made it possible for us to be set free and to be accepted by You as our Heavenly Father and we as Your children. And we pray today in Jesus' name that those who are listening, that if anyone here has never received Christ as Savior, that they'll understand that there is no way to understand You, Father, apart from knowing Him first and then allowing His Holy Spirit to work in our heart. And I pray that somebody today, that many people today, Father, would determine here and now, I'm going to be an aggressive listener. I'm not going to come and sit passively, but I want to hear and learn and apply and communicate. I want my life to be used to the maximum. We love You, Father, for loving us enough to give the Holy Spirit so that each one of us has the teacher, the Spirit within us, to instruct us in Your ways. We love You and praise You for it in Jesus' name. Amen.
0: To learn more about the ways of God and how you can join His family through faith in Jesus Christ, visit us at intouch.org.

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Bless his holy name. Bless the Lord, O my soul, and forget not all his benefits. Psalm 103, verses 1 and 2.

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You know what tonight? Ain't no danger. 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

0: If you want to, if you want to see Jesus.
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0: Oh, Lord. Those of you who have a living mother, let me see you wave your hand. Ain't God good tonight? When you think about how good God has been to you, can you give him a hand of praise tonight? Can you give him a hand of praise? Lord, thank you. This is the part that my mother used to sing in my growing up. She used to say, she have

I know she has. Somebody tell God thank you. Somebody tell him thank you tonight. And mama used to tell me and my sister, she said, get on. If you wanna see Jesus. And then she would say, when you moan, the devil don't know what you're talking about. Y'all mind moaning a little bit? Yeah. Hallelujah. Somebody just tell God thank you for his goodness. Tell him thank you. Say thank you. You know he's been good to you. Tell him thank you, Jesus. Thank you. Thank you, Jesus. I know. Let's pray, people. Let us pray to Almighty God tonight. Our Father and our God tonight. We meet you tonight with thanksgiving in our heart. And our mind still stayed on thee. Our Father, we meet you saying thank you, Lord. Thank you for your goodness and your mercy. Thank you for your love and kindness. You've been good to us all tonight, Lord. Not only have you been good just last night, but from the rocking of our cradles, Father, right down here in this present moment, you've been good to us, Lord. When we were sick and thought we wouldn't get well, you was our doctor, Lord. And tonight we have a story to tell. We can tell somebody, whatever you need, turn it over to the Lord. And I know the Lord will supply tonight. Tonight, my Father, I'm just calling on you right now. Just to say thank you, Lord. Thank you for making ways for me, Lord. Thank you for raising up me when I was down and out. Somebody may be listening to me right now, Lord. Maybe at a crossroad in their life. May not know which direction to go in, Lord. But my mama told me a long time ago, if you hear my prayer, Lord, somebody will have a sense of direction. Lord, please, Lord. While we're joining in prayer right now, somebody needs you in their home tonight. Somebody needs you on their job tonight. Somebody needs you to walk with them. Somebody needs you to talk with them. Lord, the United States of America, Lord, we need you right now, Lord. We need you to take us by the hand of our weak mind. Lead and guide us and direct us in the way you would have us to go. Master, somebody got a son. Somebody got a daughter. Don't know you in the free part of that sin. But I heard you say one day in your word, if you be lifted up from the earth, you draw men unto you. We're lifting you up right now. Somebody may come crying, I yield, and I can't hold out no longer. Thank you, Lord, for saving my soul. Somebody tell God thank you tonight. Tell him thank you for saving my soul. Thank you for the Holy Ghost. Thank you for being fire baptized. I don't know what I would do tonight without you, Lord. But you know what you've done for me, Jesus? And not only me tonight, you did it for my brothers and sisters. You looked beyond my fault and saw my need. Spoke to our golden moment. Told them to roll on a little while longer. It's not my mother. It's not my father. It's not my sister. It's not my brother. It's me. It's me. It's me. Lord, I'm standing in the need of prayer.
And then, Lord, and Mama used to say, in my growing up, when I go down to the end of this yard, when I can go in my room to come out no more, when you reach under my eyelids and pull down the blue curtain of death, when someone call me and I won't be able to no long answer, when somebody call me Robert and I can't answer them, Lord, I don't know where I may be in a dying hour, but wherever I may be, I believe in my heart that you'll be there also. So close to me. So close to me until I can lean my head upon your breast. In Jesus' name. In Jesus' name. And all of God's people said amen. Give God a hand of praise.

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1: Hi, this is Babbie Mason with Encouraging Words. Have you ever looked in the mirror and said, if only I were thinner, or I wish I could be taller, or I wish I had her money or his sense of humor, or if I looked like her, then I might be more accepted by others. But my friend, God created you just the way he wanted you to be, with the gifts and talents he wanted you to have. Your true identity is not in your looks. Your looks may be how people recognize you, but your identity is found on the inside of you where Christ lives. 1 Samuel 16:9 says, "Man looks at the outward appearance, but God looks at the heart." Real beauty does not come from adorning ourselves on the outside, but real beauty comes from within. Don't fall prey to the myth that temporary things like money, fashion, and popularity are to take first priority in your life. But what's really important is a heart that is pleasing to God. Yes, we like nice things and a new house and a car, but my friend, none of that really matters to God. What really matters to God is the condition of your heart. 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Matthew chapter 5, verses 14 through 16. You are the light that gives light to the world. A city that is built on a hill cannot be hidden. And people don't hide a light under a bowl. They put it on a lampstand so the light shines for all the people who are in the house. In the same way, you should be a light for other people. Live so that they will see the good things you do and will praise your Father in heaven.
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0: Right now, we're going to go south of the border and put a little rhythm in our praise. We ready, fellas?
1: Uh-huh.
0: This is what I need you to do.

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I want to talk about God's love for us and how his love is unconditional. And how his love is unconditional and it brings favor. Hallelujah. Anybody glad for God's love? Listen, your love is favor. We feel it, faith. Hey. Your love is favor. We feel it, faith. Next part, this is what you're gonna say. Listen, faith. We feel it, faith. Faith. We feel it's faith.

0: to hear.
1: Yes,
0: and that he has an eye.
2: That's right.
0: To see.
3: Yes, sir.
2: Yes, sir.
0: And that God can feel our cries.
3: Yes.
0: Feel our infirmities.
3: Yes.
0: Who is God?
4: What did he do?
5: No, Lord.
4: He consecrated himself.
5: Yeah.
4: He humbled himself.
5: Yeah.
4: He laid aside his divinity.
5: Yeah.
4: His divine father. And caught Mary's 9-month train.
5: Yeah.
4: And got off at Bethlehem.
5: Yeah.
4: And there was no room for him.
5: Yeah.
4: In the
0: in this modern age, we need to know. Who God is. You see, we cannot speculate. We cannot theorize. We cannot operate on an impulse. We

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1: Anybody here serve a God who is able to do exceeding abundantly above all we can ask or think? So here's a little song I want you to help me sing. It's really simple. It says God can do anything. It goes like this. It says

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Do not forget to entertain strangers, for by doing so, some people have entertained angels without knowing it. Hebrews chapter 13, verses 1 and 2.

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1: And one morning while I was reading John 17, the high priestly prayer of Jesus, it's a beautiful prayer that Jesus prays for his disciples. Verse 20 reveals that not only was he praying for them, but he was also praying for those who would believe the message of the disciples, which means as Jesus was facing the cross, I was on his mind and you were on his heart. And those that are listening were on the mind and the heart of Jesus. As Jesus continued to pray, he says to the Father, I am in them and you are in me. May they be completely one. Then the world will know that you sent me and that you love them just as much as you love me. You mean you love me as much as you love your beautiful, perfect, spotless, holy Son? When that began to sink into my heart, it literally began to change my love walk with Jesus.
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0: Are you familiar with snowballs and avalanches? Hi, I'm Chuck Bentley with My Money Life from Crown. It's almost summer, and today I'm talking about two of the most effective strategies for paying off debt. Both of them work, but they approach the process differently. The debt snowball method focuses on momentum. You list your debts from smallest to largest according to their balance, regardless of the interest rate. You attack the smallest one aggressively while making minimum payments on all the others. Once the smallest debt is paid off, you roll that payment into the next smallest and so on. The advantage of this method is motivation. Knocking off some debt quickly builds confidence and keeps you engaged in the process. It's especially helpful if you've struggled with consistency in the past. The debt avalanche method focuses on math. List your debts from highest to lowest interest rate. Then focus on paying off the highest interest first while making minimum payments on the rest. Eliminate the most expensive debt. Then apply that payment to the next one. The advantage of this method is efficiency. 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

Right now, we're going to go south of the border and put a little rhythm in our praise. We ready, fellas? This is what I need you to do.

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I want to talk about God's love for us and how his love is unconditional. And how his love is unconditional and it brings favor. Hallelujah. Anybody glad for God's love? That a man will lay down his life for his friends. Listen, let me teach you this. Listen. Your love is favor. We feel it, favor. Your love is favor. We feel it, favor. Next part, this is what you're gonna say. Listen, favor. We feel it, favor. Yeah. We feel it's faith.

0: to see. 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Feel our infirmities. Who is he?
1: What did he do? He consecrated himself. He humbled himself. He laid aside his divinity, his divine father, and caught Mary's 9-month train. And got off at Bethlehem. And there was no room for him. In
0: this modern age, we need to know for ourselves who God is. You see, we cannot speculate. We cannot theorize. We cannot operate on an impulse. We got to know really who God is. The church need on us. We live today in a disturbed and frustrated world.

about more we can ask to think. So here's a little song I want you to help me sing. It's really simple. It says, God can do anything. It goes like this. It says,

Keep on loving each other as brothers. Do not forget to entertain strangers, for by doing so, some people have entertained angels without knowing it. Hebrews chapter 13, verses 1 and 2.

0: Here's Babbie Mason on revolutionizing our faith walk.
1: And one morning while I was reading John 17, the high priestly prayer of Jesus, it's a beautiful prayer that Jesus prays for his disciples. Verse 20 reveals that not only was he praying for them, but he was also praying for those who would believe the message of the disciples, which means as Jesus was facing the cross, I was on his mind and you were on his heart. And those that are listening were on the mind and the heart of Jesus. As Jesus continued to pray, he says to the Father, I am in them and you are in me. May they be completely one. Then the world will know that you sent me and that you love them just as much as you love me. You mean you love me as much as you love your beautiful, perfect, spotless, holy Son? When that began to sink into my heart, it literally began to change my love walk with Jesus.
0: For more encouragement, go to speakhope.org. That's speakhope.org.

0: John chapter 3, verse 16. For God loved the world so much that he gave his only Son, so that everyone who believes in him will not perish but have eternal life.
1: I'm Miriam Neff with New Beginnings. Good deeds are good, right? There's a popular saying, all that glitters is not gold, true of good deeds. To do good can be helpful, honorable, and more. Proverbs 16:2. All one's ways may be pure in one's own eyes, but the Lord weighs the spirit. A good deed can be hijacked, motivated by a self-serving spirit, or attention, public honor, handshakes, to feel good about oneself. I'm challenged to regularly, on my knees, ask God to give me a right spirit, to honor and uplift another, bring glory to God. Each of us are vulnerable. The evil one whispers, but look at your effort. You deserve praise, elevated position, even profit. Jesus did not give us that example. He did all to honor his Father.
2: This feature at widowconnection.com.
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Jesus said, "It is more blessed to give than to receive." This is Max Licato. The words of Jesus are spot on. When you give, it has a boomerang effect. Happiness happens when we give it away. That's such great news. You can't control your genetics, the weather, the traffic, or the occupant of the White House, but you can always increase the number of smiles on our planet. You, yes, you. You can help people to sleep better, laugh more, hum instead of grumble, walk instead of stumble. You can lighten the load and brighten the day of other human beings. And don't be surprised when you begin to sense a newfound joy yourself. This is the unexpected door to joy. And standing at the entryway to welcome you is Jesus of Nazareth. This is Max Licato. And this is how happiness happens.

You, Mac, put your hands together. Let's just have a little church up in here. Up in here, up in here. Woo, my God.

Lord have mercy. 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My God. 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Feels like

0: your joy juice today. Can you keep a secret? I've got one to share with you. Some of you may remember the television game show entitled I've Got a Secret. The show was produced by Mark Goodson and Bill Todman for CBS, and it premiered in June of 1952. The object of the game was for celebrity panelists to determine a contestant's secret, something that was unusual, amazing, embarrassing, or humorous about that person. It provided much entertainment because there's just something intriguing about finding out a secret. Benjamin Franklin once said, "Three may keep a secret if two of them are dead." Well, today I've got a secret, but it's not embarrassing. Far from it. It is joyfully amazing. It can be found in the archives of the greatest book of all times, the Bible. I'm not going to make you guess the secret. I can't wait to share it with you. The secret is about secrets. God knows all the secrets of our heart and still loves us unconditionally. Psalm 44, verses 20 and 21 says, "If we had forgotten the name of our God or spread out our hands to a foreign God, would not God have discovered it, since he knows the secrets of the heart?" Though these words were written long ago, they're meant for us today. God is the same yesterday, today, and forever. His word never changes. That means that he knows the secrets of your heart and mine. He knows and he cares. This is Joyce Ashley of Joy Joy Ministries. Listen as God whispers his love secrets straight into your heart and be filled with joy.
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1: 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I'm Pastor Terrence Levice Turner, a sage for this age, from God's heart to yours, the voice of wisdom for contemporary times. 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
2: The back of a baseball card shows stats from a player's big league career. In a similar way, many of us try to compile good works, hoping that our stats are good enough for God to allow us into heaven. But the Bible says we can't get to heaven based on what's on the back of our card unless we bat 1,000. It's only through faith in what Jesus has done for us that allows us into heaven. This is Bryant Wright, speaking right from my heart.
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Be patient then, brothers, until the Lord's coming. See how the farmer waits for the land to yield its valuable crop, and how patient he is for the autumn and spring rains. You too, be patient and stand firm, because the Lord's coming is near. James chapter 5, verses 7 and 8.

0: I will bless the Lord at all times. His praise shall continually be in my mouth. My soul shall make its boast in the Lord. The humble shall hear thereof and be glad. Oh, magnify the Lord with me, and let us exalt his name together. Psalm 34, verses 1 through 3.
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0: Hello, everyone, and welcome to Babbie's House on the Radio. I am your host, Babbie Mason, and thank you so very much for joining me today. This is the day that the Lord has made, and I will rejoice and be glad in it. And I love the fact that, and that promise, I will rejoice. I choose to rejoice today, regardless of what's going on in my life, regardless of what's in my bank account, regardless of what's facing me in my circumstances today. I choose to have joy. I choose to face my day with joy. The Bible says, the joy of the Lord is my strength. And that's my testimony today, and I pray that it is yours as well. Here on Babbie Mason Radio and here on Babbie's House on the Radio, we celebrate independent artists, and God has given me this platform here on BabbieMasonRadio.com, and I love sharing my platform with independents. And I have a gentleman on the phone with me today, and he is an independent singer, songwriter, he is a pastor, and he is also he also has a boxing ministry, and we're going to talk about his boxing ministry called Arson Yeager Boxing Outreach. He's a pastor of the Calvary Chapel in Lockhart, Texas. He's a singer and a songwriter, and his name is Pastor Pete Arson Yeager, better known as Pastor Pete. Pastor Pete, how are you doing today, my friend?
1: I'm doing very good, Babbie. Very good. Glorifying God with all I do.
0: Absolutely. Thank you for joining me today.
1: Yes, ma'am. My pleasure.
0: Well, Pastor Pete, we want to get to know you and celebrate what God is doing in your life. And so I understand that you have a boxing ministry, and they're in Lockhart, Texas, and that as I read your bio, many men and women have given their lives to the Lord during the last almost two decades that your ministry has been in existence. Tell us about how you get to share Christ with people in a boxing ministry.
1: Well, you know, it's easy because I tell them how the boxing ring itself and the tools to get you ready for a fight represents what any Christian will go through in life. You have to pray, you have to worship, you have to read. Those are the liking to jumping rope, to shadow boxing, to sparring, and that all prepares you for the opponent that you're going to face in life. And that opponent is usually the enemy bringing something in your life. Well, boxing is the same way. You have to train. You have to jump up. You have to punch the bag. You have to run. Those are all tools that we use to prepare ourselves for the battle. So I tell them every time, I said, look, when you go through life, you just going through a battle. And just like I will stick you in the ring and say, hey, you're going to spar today, or hey, we have a fight this weekend, and we don't know much about our opponent, but he's coming and he's probably going to attack you in areas where he might see some weaknesses. And so you need to be prepared all the way around. So you need to go work on this tool, and that's my approach to it. I just compare it to life. And it really sinks in because I show them how if we're not prepared in life, walking as Christians, we'll easily get sideswiped. We'll easily get caught with a hook. A hook is a blind punch, an uppercut is a blind punch. And most of the times when trouble comes our way in life as Christians, it's usually blindsided. And a lot of times it's when we think we're doing our best. And so I tell them that's why you always have to be fit. You have to be ready, spiritually fit. And in boxing, you definitely have to be physically fit because you're going to get hit. You're going to get knocked around. But it's always about, are you standing at the end? And have you persevered? Have you finished the fight? You don't punch aimlessly. You don't just throw just because you throw. You have to know what you're doing. And that's kind of what I tell them.
0: You know, Pastor Pete, I hear what you're saying, and so much of what you're saying aligns with what the Apostle Paul writes in his letters to the churches. And you mentioned something that many things that resonate in my heart today. But you mentioned one thing that just kind of caught my attention because, you know, I have my husband and my son, we watch boxing, and I grew up watching boxing. My dad and my brothers, you know, were into boxing and watching the sport. And I often will see a boxer go to the mat. He might get jabbed, or he might get an upper hook or a left hook or something that will take him down to the mat. And the ref will stand over him and give him a count And oftentimes that fighter will get back up again. And he might go back down again and he'll get back up again. Can you talk about the importance of getting back up? Because we're living in a day and age where life is just, it's just hitting us on all sides. But you talked about to still be standing in the end. Can you just elaborate on that a little more for us?
1: Well, yeah, it all comes down to conditioning. You know, most fighters that get back up, it's because they're well conditioned. It's because they're prepared. The mind is prepared. Not only the body, because in boxing, you know, physically, you say it's 98% physical, right? But that 2% of being mental, to me, it's more important, and it's proven to that through most of my athletes that if they're not mentally prepared and only physically prepared, if something goes wrong or something doesn't go as planned, it can easily throw them off. And so for us, you know, I just tell them, like, look, if you're physically fit, okay, you can get up from getting knocked down. You can get up. But even if you're physically fit and your mindset is so weak, you'll start giving up when you start feeling that maybe you're being overwhelmed just a little bit. And if you're lagging in one part of your life, and as a Christian, whether you're not praying or you're not worshiping or you're not in the Word of God, it's the same thing. So I just tell them in the boxing match, it's no different. You have to be equipped. So here's what I tell you. Always go beyond. So if the fight's 10 rounds, we train for 12 rounds, 15 rounds. If your fight's 6 rounds, we're going to train for 10 rounds. And so we always want to be able to assure ourselves that we can go that extra step. And so I always tell them, look, press, just give of your best, give of your fullness. And I guarantee you, if you know you've done it and you're well prepared, your mind will be right there with you. Even if it starts getting difficult, you'll be able to overcome the storm.
0: Amen. That's good, my brother. That is really, really good. Thank you for those encouraging words. Well, I've never seen you fight, but from this conversation, I can tell that you are a super coach because your words are extremely motivating and they're building us up on the inside. So thank you for investing the time and all the effort into coaching. And you know, a coach is known by the people that he coaches. So I'm sure that those who are under your coaching are benefiting from the work that you're investing in them. So let's talk about your music for a minute here. You're not only a coach, you're not only a boxer, you not only have a boxing ministry, but you have a music ministry. And I read that you and your brother Michael, launched Double Iron Music back a little while ago, in 2019. So talk to me about Double Iron Music and what you all are accomplishing, you and your brother together.
1: Well, you know, Mike calls himself my brother, but his name is Michael Ebbinghaus, and he's my best friend. You know, we used to work together, and he used to be my boss. And so one day, you know, we would do a Bible study, because I would lead Bible studies where I used to work. So my background was aerospace. So I worked in the aerospace industry for about 30 years. And so everywhere I was a leader, and, you know, I was in management, so I would do Bible studies when I lived in California at Boeing Aircraft Company. And then when I moved back to Texas, I ended up working for a company called CFAN. And in there, I started Bible study. And when I met my brother Mike wasn't a Christian. And so, you know, he grew up Catholic, and pretty much he didn't want to hear anything about Jesus. So for 2 years, I talked to him. And basically after 2 years, he went to Calvary Chapel with me in San Marcos, and he finally gave his life to Jesus. And ever since then, we became brothers, right, in Christ. And so one day we were in his office, and we had just finished a Bible study, and the Lord gave me Rise Up. And so I was sitting there, and I said, Mike, give me a pen. And I just started writing the song, and about 10 minutes, Rise Up came out. And he had been in the record business before, in the rap business, years before. And so he kind of understood what it meant to have a record label. And so he says, you know what, bro, we ought to start a record label. And we ought to we got to launch this. I think we can do it, and I think you have material, and I just really believe God's asking me to do this. So I wrote Rise Up, and then we finally, I recorded it. It was almost 2 years. 2 years afterwards, I wrote it, I recorded it. Because every time I would sing it at church, everybody loved it. And people started asking me, when I started Calvary Chapel here in Lockhart, and I started singing that song at church, people were asking me, who sings that song? Who sings that? We love that song. We love that song. And that's how it all started. I went and I recorded it. And from there, it just went one song after another. And all the songs that the Lord has given me, he's allowed me to put melody, music, everything within 15 minutes. And that's how I know it's his, because I don't have the ability to do that. So that's how we started the record label.
0: The Holy Spirit helps us. Amen. He helps us write songs and write books and preach sermons and to deliver the message that he has given us. I want to talk about your song, Call on Jesus. Did you write that?
1: Yes, ma'am.
0: Tell us more about the song, Call on Jesus, and how it was inspired.
1: Well, I had these in my heart. I had been going through so much, just within myself, because I knew the Lord had called me to ministry. And, you know, I had started the church, and I didn't have a whole bunch of people really supporting, you know, for different reasons. And really all the reasons were just common to what men would be giving their opinions or thoughts or what have you. But the Lord wouldn't leave me alone about the church. And so I just kept on. And I got to that point where I was seeing people come and I was seeing people go and I was seeing people come, but it wasn't me. It was, they just didn't want to absorb sound doctrine. They didn't want sound teaching. They wanted to hear whatever they wanted to hear. And, you know, Calvary Chapel, we go line by line, verse by verse, precept on precept, you know, book on book by book. And so they just couldn't understand that. And so as I was losing people, you know, I just felt like, you know, what do I do, Lord? What do I do? You know, and I'm sitting at the kitchen table, and it was almost like I heard the whisper, you know, well, you're already doing it. You're calling on Jesus. And everything that I was feeling, you know, you're feeling the stress, call on Jesus. You know, if you're feeling overwhelmed, call on Jesus. You know, everything. And he gave me the answer to every possible problem that we could ever have. And that is to recognize the fact that he who is in me is greater than him of this world. So if he's living inside of you, you have access to the wonderful counselor and the great physician, and basically the great I am. So what is it that he can't cover? So why not just call him instead of calling friends, calling other pastors, getting their opinions? Why don't you just call on Jesus? And that's how that song came about. And it was powerful because the minute I started writing it, I had that feel, that old school feel of like O Tierra music, you know, and Malo, and that's how we came out with that melody and that rhythm, and it was just incredible how God put that song together. And that's how it came about. It was just a little rough patch, and me asking a lot of questions, and then I was asking questions like, what do I do? And he just said, well, you're already doing it, Pete. Just keep calling on me.
0: Let's take a listen to the song that Pastor Pete Arceniega has written and recorded so beautifully, called Call on Jesus. And after we hear this powerful song, we'll be right back with more of Babby's House.

0: That was Pastor Pete Arseniega with his beautiful song called Call on Jesus. Wonderful job, Pastor Pete. Talk to me about your music ministry and how often do you get an opportunity to share your music there in your area, Lockhart, Texas, or beyond? Talk to me about some of those opportunities you have.
1: Well, basically, we have a coffee shop here, sort of like a ministry, and it's not really a coffee shop, but, you know, we call it a coffee shop. And so every first Friday here in Lockhart, they open up all the shops in the square downtown. And so our church is right across the street from Black's Barbecue. So we go ahead and set up a sound system and plug in and just go. And so I do, you know, sometimes I'll just play and we'll have a sign that says, if you need prayer, come out here and, you know, you can pray with us and we'll pray for you. And then we'll, you know, we play music and basically just kind of entertain and worship together. And so then I do outreaches here. We had an outreach here on March 20th. And so we had a few artists, local artists come, and we had four different pastors from Calvary Chapel speak, and we called it Worship at the Course, because next to my gym I have an obstacle course, like the Marine Corps, because I was a former Marine. So, you know, that's just my mentality, you know, you got to go hard. And so everywhere I've played in detention centers. I've played in different churches when they invite us to go. We've done concerts. And so basically, as God allows the time and people invite us, we go and play wherever. But, you know, because we haven't taken the normal routes that a lot of people take, and we haven't gone through sending music to Nashville and stuff, everything we do, we have to do it, ourselves, as you probably know about that. And for me, I don't let the music ministry or anything basically get in the way of, you know, oh, Lord, what do you want me to do? If he wants me to play a concert or do something, I always ask God to let it be in his timing. So I always have my musicians lined up. They're all Christian guys. They all play in different churches. And so if I put something together where, hey, they've invited us, you know, they're willing to stop what they're doing and say, hey, we're going to go over here with Pastor Pete and we're going to go play. And that's how we do it. We really haven't gone around outside in the state of Texas. Our heart is to go if the Lord wants us to. But honestly, I just want to be where God wants me to be. And if he wants people to hear the music, I want to play it for them. That's really my heart, because I just want to reach them through the music. And in the same way as I do at the boxing gym, you know, just any way that I can talk about Jesus.
0: Amen. Well, this is what I love about this partnership with people like you, Pastor Pete, and Babbie Mason Radio, is Babbie Mason Radio is global, and we're on the internet, and we're getting hits literally from across the earth. And so thanks to Babbie Mason Radio and what God is doing with this ministry, people are going to be blessed by your music and your testimony all across the globe. And so we thank God for the blessing of being able to partner with you and to celebrate what God is doing through your ministry. You are a tremendous encouragement, Pastor Pete, and there are so many people who are bombarded with all kinds of assaults during this time in which we're living in. You know, they're discouraged. They're trying to fight back, you know, economically and their families and their health. All of those things are being assaulted. How do you battle against discouragement? Because I know a lot of people are there fighting discouragement, and some are even fighting depression. Can you just give us just a brief word of encouragement there to just help those who are battling discouragement and even depression?
1: Well, let me just summarize it like this. I truly take scripture to the literal. I recognize how powerful God is. And because I acknowledge him as being such, when I call, and I do call on his name, I feel like he's just right standing in front of me. And you know, I had a battle with the virus, and they lost me. And in that, time that I was at the hospital, there was a cloud that came above my bed, and basically they were going to send me home because both my lungs were really full. And so it would have been a very easy opportunity for me to just submit. I had three other friends in the hospital. Two of them passed away. And, you know, I just never thought that. I saw how the doctors and everybody were running around in there, and I was just praying for them, and I was praying for everybody in the hospital. And that's how I get through it. I'm encouraged because I know the one that created this world lives inside of me. And I'm stirred up by him. And you know, he gave me the assurance because when they said, you know, we're going to send you home, and basically it was just because they felt I was that far away, I just said, listen, I'll be praying. You guys keep doing what you're doing. And this little cloud hovers over my bed in a clean room environment. So I asked the nurse, I said, hey, do you have something in this room? And they said, no, sir, there's nothing. And I said, okay. Well, then I said, the Lord cheer with me. So then they put me in an ambulance. They sent me to another hospital where they had more room for me. And in that ambulance, I'm sitting in the back and I'm worshiping. And I see this angelic picture on the window of a face that just keeps getting brighter and brighter as I keep getting closer to the hospital. And so then when I get to the hospital, they tell me pretty much where I'm at and say, you know, there's not a whole bunch we can do about you. Your past remdesivir and your past hydroxychloroquine. And so, you know, the only thing we have for you is a steroid or the ventilator. And I said, we're not going to do the ventilator. And so he says, okay. And so the minute that happened, I had been up all night and all day. And so I kind of just was tired, and I finally just closed my eyes. And in that moment, everything started beeping, I guess, in real life. But, you know, I saw this vision of two arms trying to stick me in this black water to suffocate me. And I opened my eyes, and then when I opened my eyes, I just started fighting. And in real life, that meant me coughing. And the nurses were already out of the room. They couldn't run in fast enough. They had taken all their gear off. And right after, I just kept coughing because I didn't want to go. Daddy, I felt the Lord needed me here to encourage people, to tell people, hey, listen, he's still in the miracle business. He's still in the business of listening. He's still the wonderful counselor. He's still the great physician. He's still the great I am. He's still the way, the truth, and the life. He's the one. He's the one that everybody, all this stuff that we see going on, this is what the Lord has put in my heart. It's about him. They don't care. You can say God. You can say higher power. You can say anything you want. But you say the name of Jesus, and that becomes a problem. And that's what Jesus put in my heart. You know, he gave me the word pneuma, and he told me in the hospital that he was going to save me because he was going to put his pneuma in me. Well, that word means breath of life. So he pushed that poison out of my lungs. And what should have been a hospital stay for months, I got out of there in 3 days. And I've been fighting since, and I've been encouraging people since, and I've been telling them, listen, he's the one. He's the right one. That's why they crucified him, because that when he said, everything you guys are doing is for naught. I'm the one. I'm the way, the truth, and the life. And that's what he did. And so now that's what I do. I just tell people, listen, There's not a problem in your life that God can't fix. But just like alcohol and drugs need to be on the inside of you to be effective, that's what our Lord needs to be on the inside of you to be effective in your life.
0: Thank you, Pastor Pete, for just reminding us that greater is the Lord on the inside of us than he who is within the world. Tell us, Pastor Pete, how we can get more information about your ministry.
1: Well, you can reach me at through Facebook, Arseniega Boxing Outreach, or my name is Peter Arseniega Jr., so you can reach me that way. If you want to call me, you can reach me at 512-227-0147. I have also an Instagram, same name. So you can reach us through Double Iron Music as well. So for us, you know, we want to make ourselves accessible. My phone's open 24/7 for anybody. If you want to talk about music, we can do that. If you want to talk about boxing, we can do that. If you want to talk about Jesus, we definitely can do that. It doesn't matter what time it is. Our heart is just to get the message. The message is he's alive and he's coming back. and we need to be waiting for him with open arms.
0: Amen. Amen. He is coming back soon, and we want to be ready for his coming. And we want to do all that we can to prepare ourselves and to prepare others for the coming of Christ. And Pastor Pete Arseniega, you are doing a beautiful job of that, my brother.

0: We're not just a show, but we are a network. 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Thank you so very much for listening to Babby's House on the radio today. We'll hope you'll join me the next time. Until then, may the Lord God bless you and yours real good. Bye-bye for now.
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0: He is planning his attack on you. And so don't be surprised when you get your heart and life right with God that you don't get attacked immediately after that. We cry out to the Lord for deliverance. We cry out to the Lord, Lord, let the lion roar. Lord, thunder from heaven.
1: It's been said that a lion's roar is one of the loudest sounds in the animal kingdom, reaching up to a deafening volume of 114 decibels and heard from 5 miles away. It's as loud as a rock concert or a chainsaw up close to your ear. And in many people's minds, that sound represents great power. And at one point, during the time of the prophet Samuel, the people of Israel desperately needed a lion to roar. And God said, done. The lion did roar. But what does that mean for you and me today? Pastor Jeff Shreve will tell us on From His Heart. So thank you for being here for the message, When the Lion Roars, Part 2. It's from Pastor Jeff's new 8-lesson series, Leaving a Legacy, Lessons from the Life of Samuel. And we'll be in this extensive study for the next 2 weeks. So if you miss any of these life-changing lessons, go to fromhisheart.org, click the listen link to catch up. Now, though, open your Bible to 1 Samuel chapter 7 and get ready for a lesson on what happens when the lion roars.
0: How can we see the Lord roar on behalf of his people today? I think that's the cry of many, many hearts. God, we want you to rise up and show yourself as the God who is mighty and strong. Roar from heaven, as it says in Ezekiel over and over and over again, then they will know that I am the Lord. So how can we see that happen? Well, three critical steps. Step number one, we can recognize the seriousness of our situation. David said in Psalm 139, verses 23 and 24, search me, O God, and know my heart. Try me and know my anxious thoughts, and see if there be any evil, hurtful way in me, and lead me in the way everlasting. So for Israel, what was the situation? They're losing, and the Israelites have lost 4,000 foot soldiers. And so what are they going to do? They said, well, let's get the Ark of God, the Ark of the Covenant, and let's bring it into the camp. That'll be like our good luck charm, and we'll take it into the camp, and we'll defeat the Philistines. Well, God wasn't going to bless the Israelites. They were living in sin, and they were trying to use him as a lucky rabbit's foot. And so he did not give Israel victory over the Philistines. He gave the Philistines victory over the Israelites, and 30,000 Israelite foot soldiers were killed. And the Philistines took the Ark of the Covenant, and they brought it back to their territory. They think they have a great victory until they find out, you don't want to have the Ark of the Covenant if you are the pagans, because the Ark of the Covenant gave them lots and lots and lots of problems. And finally, they sent it back to Israel. They put it on 2 milk cows, and they said, listen, these milk cows are nursing, and so if we lock up their babies and put the Ark of the Covenant on these cows, and they naturally would go back to their babies, but if they don't, if they make a beeline for the land of Israel, we'll know that this was the Lord who did this to us. And sure as the world, those 2 milk cows, they made a beeline for Beth Shemesh, to the land of Israel. And they looked into it just to make sure that the Philistines didn't take anything, and they were irreverent in their handling of the ark, and boom, God killed them. The men of Beth Shemesh said, who is able to stand before the Lord, this holy God? Listen, God is holy, holy, holy. If we treat God like he's an old shoe, if we don't give God the respect that is due his name, we are going to pay a price for that. Israel paid a price for that. And God will not overlook sin. God doesn't wink at sin. God hates sin. So what do we need to do? First step, if we're going to see the lion roar on our behalf, if we're going to see the lion roar against the enemies of God, I have to deal with sin. Number two, we can get our heart right with him. So it says in verse 3, then Samuel spoke to all the house of Israel, saying, if you will return to the Lord with all your heart,

0: Remove the foreign gods and the Ashtaroth from among you, and direct your hearts to the Lord, and serve him alone, and he will deliver you from the hand of the Philistines. Now it says in verse 3 that they were to serve him alone. Alone. Now, it's not that they didn't acknowledge God anymore. It's they synchronized the Canaanite fertility cult worship in with Yahweh. They compromised. They were big time compromisers. And Samuel saying, hey, you can't do that. You got to be all in with the Lord. And so you have to make a complete break with sin and idolatry. And they did that. They confessed their sins and got things right. And we have to do the same. Confess our sins to the Lord and yield to his lordship. And you got to get rid of any idols that might be in your life. Now, they had the idols of the Baal. They would bow down to Baal. Baal is the god of storms and the god of fertility. He has a female consort. She was the Ashtaroth, and that would be depicted by this pole, this armless pole. That was Baal and the Ashtaroth. And the worship in that Canaanite fertility cult was very sensual, very sexual, with temple prostitutes and that kind of thing. And the Lord told his people, don't have anything to do with those people in the land. Why? Because he knew they couldn't handle it. It was too much of a pull on their flesh. And they thought they could handle it. They couldn't. You couldn't. I couldn't. We couldn't. None of us could. Bible says, put on the Lord Jesus Christ and make no provision for the flesh with regard to its lust. We can't handle that kind of stuff. You know, it's interesting. The Bible says that we resist the devil and he will flee from us. But when it comes to temptations of the flesh, flee immorality. You can't handle it. It's too strong. What did Joseph do when Mrs. Potiphar was trying to get him to sleep with her? She grabbed him by his coat. He spun out of his coat and ran. Because that's how you deal with that temptation. You have to run from it. You have to flee from it because it's too strong by itself. So we get our hearts right with him. Hey, they had idol worship, big problem for them. You say, yeah, we've graduated. We don't have that anymore. Well, baloney, we have idols galore. The American idol is money. And so many people, that's their most important thing is money. And what's on the throne of their heart? Money. What do they long for, scheme for, dream for? Money. And that is the be-all, end-all. That's a big idol. If that's your God, so to speak, you wouldn't put it in those terms. But what really motivates you? Is it pleasing God or making money? You see, if you look at how you spend your time and how you spend your money, you see what really is important to you. Other people, what is their idol? What is their God? It is pleasure. They're hedonistic, and everything they do is for pleasure. Others, it's success. Others, it's sports. Others, it's sex. Pornography becomes an idol. For others, it's the phone, the smartphone. That becomes an idol that you keep with you everywhere you go. And now I'm talking to myself because that phone can become such a part of us. If you lose your phone, that'd be horrible. I'd rather lose my car, right? than lose my phone. All these contacts and everything I have in there. I mean, it's a sinking feeling when you can't find your phone because that phone has become such a part of us. And for many, it becomes an idol. Comfort and pleasure can become an idol. Hey, you got to make a clean break from that, and you have to confess that as sin and yield yourself afresh to the Lord. It says in verse 5, then Samuel said, gather all Israel to Mizpah, and I will pray to the Lord for you. They gathered to Mizpah and drew water and poured it out before the Lord and fasted on that day and said there, we have sinned against the Lord, and Samuel judged the sons of Israel at Mizpah. They confessed, God, we are guilty. We have sinned against you. But God, here is a symbolic offering. We're going to fast, and we are going to pour out the water, which is a symbol of pouring out our lives. We're going to yield ourselves anew and afresh to you. You know, it says in the book of Malachi, the last book of the Old Testament, the Lord says, return to me and I will return to you. But you say, how shall we return? And then he goes into giving and tithes and offerings, because what tends to take over in our hearts when we're not submitted to the Lord? Money. Money. That is the thing. So we confess our sins to God. We make things right with God. 1 Peter 3:15 tells us to humble our hearts before the Lord and sanctify him as Lord in our hearts. Set him apart as King, as Lord. Psalm 85 verse 6 says, will you not yourself, Lord, revive us again that your people may rejoice in you?
1: 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God bless you for joining this effort to reach the entire world with the opportunity to hear the good news of Jesus Christ, who is the way, the truth, and the life for all who believe with a repentant heart. Again, the series, Leaving a Legacy. God bless you. Now let's conclude this deafening truth shouted from the heavens, when the lion roars.
0: So the first step, we recognize the seriousness of our situation. Second step, we get our hearts right with him. And the third step, we cry out to the Lord for deliverance. Now, Israel is gathered at Mizpah, and this is a time of great revival for the people. But what happens? Well, the enemy hears that they're all gathered together, and the enemy is going to pounce. Verse 7, now when the Philistines heard that the sons of Israel had gathered to Mizpah, the lords of the Philistines went up against Israel. And when the sons of Israel heard it, they were afraid of the Philistines. Then the sons of Israel said to Samuel, do not cease to cry out to the Lord our God for us, that he may save us from the hand of the Philistines. We cry out to the Lord for deliverance. We cry out to the Lord, Lord, let the lion roar. Lord, thunder from heaven. Now remember, the enemy will be persistent. You have an enemy out there. Your adversary, Peter says, the devil prowls around also like a roaring lion, seeking someone to devour, but resist him firm in your faith, knowing that the same experiences of suffering are being accomplished by your brethren who are in the world. And so the enemy is out there. I told you before, he's the original Terminator. He doesn't ever stop. He comes to steal and kill and destroy. And when you are gathered, having a prayer meeting, confessing your sins, getting your heart right with God, he is planning his attack on you. And so don't be surprised when you get your heart and life right with God that you don't get attacked immediately after that. You say, Lord, money has been my God. I've put that on the throne of my heart and my life, and I want to take that off. I want you to be on the throne of my life, the dearest idol I have known, whatever that idol be. Help me pull it from your throne to worship only thee, as the song says. And so you recognize that it was money. And then you say, Lord, I'm going to honor you from my wealth, from the first of all that I produce. And what happens? You run into financial problems. Maybe you lose your job, or maybe you get demoted, or maybe there's some catastrophe that eats up a lot of your money. And you say, what gives? Now I can't live anymore. I can't do this. And now I'm going to have to go back to let money be in charge. No, all that stuff's a test. You say, Lord, I'm gonna live for you with all my heart. And then you get into a bad accident on the road, and now you're broken up and you have difficulty. You say, I don't understand what gives. The enemy is at work. He's gonna be persistent. He's still coming after you. The Bible says in James chapter 1, verse 12, blessed is a man who perseveres under trial, for once he has been approved, he will receive the crown of life, which the Lord has promised to those who love him. You persevere under trial. And when the difficulties come, as they will, just remember that you do have an enemy, and he is out there. And the Lord allows him to get to us for a purpose. The devil can only do what the Lord allows him to do. And just like with Job, he couldn't get at Job until the Lord let down the hedge and allowed him to get at Job. And he did that for a purpose. And if you are experiencing attacks from the enemy, even though you're trying so hard with all your heart to follow the Lord, and you're wondering what gives, God, just know it's a test. And blessed is the man who perseveres under trial. So the enemy will be persistent, but the Lord will be faithful. So they are afraid. And they say to Samuel, cry out to the Lord our God for us, that he may save us from the hand of the Philistines. So Samuel took a suckling lamb, a little lamb, and offered it for a whole burnt offering to the Lord. And Samuel cried to the Lord for Israel, and the Lord answered him. Now Samuel was offering up the burnt offering, and the Philistines drew near to battle against Israel, but the Lord thundered with a great thunder. He roared with a great noise on that day against the Philistines and confused them so that they were routed before Israel. The men of Israel went out of Mizpah and pursued the Philistines and struck them down as far as below Beth-car. There was a great deliverance. They cried out to God. Samuel cried out to God on their behalf, and the Lord answered. Why? Because they had gotten themselves right with God. They got themselves on blessing ground. They got themselves on praying ground. Hey, if I regard iniquity in my heart, as David said, the Lord will not hear. But if I get rid of that sin and confess it and get it out of my life and put it under the blood, then God is free to hear. He's free to answer. And the Lord did answer. And this is what is so cool. Baal, the god that the Philistines worshiped, you know, the Canaanites worshiped Baal, and they had their god Dagon, but it's the same, it's all the same kind of fertility cult, sick stuff. And so they thought in Canaan, who is the god there? Baal. Baal is the storm god. He's the god of fertility. That's why he has a female consort, the Asheroth, because that is a sexual fertility cult. And when you see pictures of Baal, oftentimes Baal has his hand up like this, and in that hand is a lightning bolt, a thunderbolt. And here they are, they're saying, well, our God has defeated the God of the Hebrews, and so now we will defeat them again. And all of a sudden, this God of the storms that the people all trusted in, the storm is turning on them. And Josephus, the Jewish historian, said what happened that day was the Lord thundered and the ground shook and the lightning came and the thunder came and it freaked those people out and it knocked them off their feet. And then God's people were able to easily wipe them out. And there was a great victory that day. Why? Because they had gotten right with God and they had called upon his name. And the Lord will always be faithful. And then the people, what happens in the aftermath? The people of God must be mindful. God is faithful, and we must be mindful of his faithfulness. Verse 12, then Samuel took a stone and set it between Mizpah and Shin, and named it Ebenezer, saying, "Thus far the Lord has helped us." So the Philistines were subdued, and they did not come any more within the border of Israel, and the hand of the Lord was against the Philistines all the days of Samuel. Ebenezer, he had the stone that he called Ebenezer. The Lord has helped us thus far. It's the stone of power and the stone of deliverance. And they put it there to remember. Listen, it's important that you and I remember what God has done. And as we stand up for Jesus, he will use us and we will see victory. And listen, we will hear the lion roar. Rodney Smith was born in 1860. He was born in a gypsy tent. His parents were gypsies, born in London, just outside of London. He became a great preacher. He was known as Gypsy Smith. 45 times he crossed the Atlantic to preach the gospel to millions of people in America and there in England. His passion was almost unparalleled, and there was great fruit in what he did. The secret of his ministry, he said, was prayer. He was asked, as this great evangelist and this great revivalist, what needs to be done? How can we have revival and see revival come in our lives, in our churches, in our communities? He said, "I'll tell you how to do it." He said, "Go home, lock yourself in your room, kneel down in the middle of the floor, and with a piece of chalk, draw a circle around yourself. And there on your knees, pray fervently and brokenly that God would start a revival with the person in the circle." Would you be willing to pray, "God, would you do a work of revival in this person, in this circle? Would you change me? Lord, I want to deal with sin. I want to get right with you. I want to seek you and seek you alone. I don't want to have idols in my life. I don't want to be plagued by these besetting sins that keep tripping me up to the point where I just say, oh, okay, I guess I'll just live with that. I'll live with that lust. I'll live with that greed. I'll live with that bitterness. No, Lord, do a work in me. I don't want to regard iniquity and wickedness in my heart, because then I know you won't hear me. But God, if I deal with sin and get honest, then you can work in my heart and deliverance can come." Listen. The Lord is waiting on you to get serious about him.
1: 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And know that you are joining an effort that seeks to glorify God in all we do, and it'll bring Him glory. 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I'm Larry Nobles, praying that you'll be with us next time, and Pastor Jeff continues the Leaving a Legacy series with a message called The Heartache of Rejection, when Pastor Jeff Shreve will speak truth, love, and hope. And remember, no matter what, God loves you and has a wonderful plan for your life. 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
2: There can be nothing more important than the experiences we share together as families, where we have the opportunity to talk, to listen, to really understand one another. 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
1: We have a great show for you today. Anjali Pascal is with us, and she's going to be talking to us about how we can hear from God more.
2: I'm so looking forward to that, Laura. I'm always looking for helpful tips as to how I can know if I'm hearing the voice of God. 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Stay with us. 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
1: Mark, I'm so excited about this good news story coming out of California. You know, there's a private school in California, in Salinas, California, and it's near a prison, and they've had a book club together for the last decade. So inmates, as well as these young students are coming in, they read life-changing books that are empathy-driven. Now, there's a young boy who was taking part in this book club. His parents were no longer able to pay the tuition that he was having to pay for his school. So the prisoners stepped in, and in 3 years, they raised $24,000 for him, donating their dollars, their $10, their $20, because they're getting about $20 a month for the work they do in the prison. And they rallied together and put this young man through school.
2: What an amazing story, Laura. I love when people come together and rally together and help someone else in need. Here, Jason Bryan, he's a former inmate who helped to rally the others around this scholarship fund for PSY, was reflecting on his experience, and I want to read a quote. He said, "I think that inherently most people, even those of us who have made the worst decision of our lives, want to be a part of something good." This 41-year-old former inmate said, "The idea when we started this was just so good. We can't help we can help a young man get a head start that a lot of us didn't have." And that's what is so important for these inmates specifically, is having this impact in this young man's life that perhaps they didn't have. And we love here at Huntley Street being able to share good news stories like this. We've got so much to come. Please stay with us. You don't want to miss a minute.
3: As this global pandemic takes an increasing toll on our lives, more than ever, people are in search of hope. 100 Huntley Street highlights the importance of mental health awareness.
1: Well, as a result of the pandemic, many of us are stuck at home with ourselves and with more time to ponder our complicated feelings and memories. Is it any wonder that so many of us are trying to numb ourselves or escape from those things we're thinking and feeling? But what if being present in our grief and our pain, our anxiety and doubts and fear was the way to true freedom? Helping us answer this question today is author, speaker, and spiritual director, Anjali Pascal. Nice to have you with us today, Anjali.
4: Hi, Laura. It is wonderful to be here. Thanks for having me.
1: Oh, thank you so much for being here. Now, we all know we're in a global pandemic, and you know, it's a very difficult time for people. But Anjali, I've heard you say we are actually also in a pandemic of the soul. What do you mean by this?
4: Yes, I think it's just an incredibly hard time. And I think everyone can agree on that. And when I talk about the global pandemic, right, of COVID-19, what is actually happening below the surface is a soul pandemic, where all of a sudden, all of the things that you had kind of pushed to the side or tucked away because life is just busy, it's go, go, go. Now that everything is at a screeching halt, it's this moment where, wow, something's happening in my heart and in my soul that I've been running away from. And now I have to look at it face to face. So that's what I mean by this is, it's a pandemic on every level.
1: Oh, it is. And, you know, you've written your book, Stay, Discovering Grace, Freedom, and Wholeness, Where You Never Imagined Looking. In answer to those dark nights of the soul that we all experience and so many are experiencing right now, you know, what I love about your book is you offer your readers an invitation, and you write this statement: stay and sit with God at the table of your soul and be free. This is a big invitation. So where do we start?
4: Right. It is. It can seem really big. It can be like, oh my goodness, how in the world do I deal with everything that's happening and inside of me? And I think with the pandemic, it kind of gets magnified. And so really what I would invite people to do is to pay attention. I say pay attention to what is coming up. Pay attention to your emotions, your feelings. And a big one is pay attention to the places in your life where you experience the most resistance. Resistance is this gift. Now, this can be small things like, I don't want to do the dishes. This can be resistance a little bigger, like, gosh, I don't want to respond to that email. Like, I don't even want to check my email because it just triggers anxiety. And then there's bigger things like trauma, some big trauma and some small trauma. And what I want to invite people to do is recognize this resistance as an invitation from the Lord. So when you experience that, oh gosh, I don't want to do that, I'm going to avoid it, imagine that it's actually this table, right? Where God is pulling out a chair saying, no, be here with me. Sit down. Tell me about what you're afraid of.
1: You know, and fear is such a big component of why we hold on to those things we struggle with. But, you know, and we can be afraid to enter into our hearts and what is there, but we are safe when we invite God on that journey with us. Tell us a bit more about that.
4: Yeah, I think it's really, I want to go back to that word you said, Laura. It's a really important word of safe. And I think with the pandemic and things happening even in America right now, where we are with the election and racial injustice, just so many things have come to the surface. I think safety is really what many of us are looking for. And we actually end up looking for it on social media, or we look for it in what people think about us, or we look for it to make sure we say or do the right thing. And I think we have to remember that God is safe, that God calls us his children. And when we remember who God is and who he calls us to be, that's the first things first, right? And so as we remember that, then he actually leads us on this journey of exploring our hearts. And it's almost like this this mirrored relationship of, gosh, God, I'm afraid. And God responds to us, I know, I'm with you. You're not alone. And it really is a journey of the soul.
1: It definitely is. And, you know, sometimes it's interesting, you know, in your book, you point out that God is right there in our hearts, in our mess. He's right there. But we work hard sometimes to connect with God. You know, we pray and we read the Bible and we go to church and we do all the right things, but we can't seem to get this connection with God. And you talk about in your book, your own experience of feeling this wall between you and God.
4: Yeah.
1: And how you, I guess, well, God broke through that wall.
4: Yeah. I think I definitely did have this experience where prayer, service, reading the Bible was actually became very challenging, really difficult. And I had this opportunity to go on a 3-week isolated retreat where it was literally just me and God, and had a counselor kind of walk with me every day to enter those deep places that I had been running, sprinting from for 25 years. And as I stayed with those feelings, as I allowed God to explore them, as I was honest, I found what I was really afraid of was actually not that scary. But because we're so wired to run from fear and anxiety, sometimes we don't even know what we're actually running from until we actually face it. And we see that God is actually there. God is actually right where, or actually in that place where you're too afraid to look. And until you turn around and look at it, you discover, oh, that thing that felt like a lion is actually a cat. And God is there and meeting you in your fear. And so from that experience, it was like, how do I make this tangible for people? Not everyone can go on a 3-week retreat, but what we can do is start to pay attention to our everyday aches and pains. And as we have courage and we face them and find Jesus there, we actually find the greatest intimacy with Christ that we so deeply long for.
1: Mm-hmm. It's the intimacy, the identity that we long for. And, you know, it's a discovering who we truly are. And in that process, yes, you know, we often think we have to build who we are and we have to be a certain way, but it's actually a process of recognizing our imperfections.
4: Yeah.
1: and our imperfections lead us to God, lead us to who we are. Can you elaborate a little bit more about that?
4: Absolutely. I would invite each one of us to think about a time in our life where we experienced the most love, be it from a friend, a parent, a husband, a spouse, you know, a child, a teacher. When did you experience the most love? And it's when you entered the places that you were fragile or vulnerable, or your mistakes, or your messiness. And I guarantee it was in that moment that you expressed that and you revealed that. And that person, instead of running away from you or rejecting you, they moved towards you. And that is what Jesus does every single time we expose or confess or are honest. He is there. He moves towards us with unconditional love. And so the same way we experience with humans is how we experience it with God.
1: Yes, you know, and it's about vulnerability. You know, you've touched on that earlier, but vulnerability is a huge part of our development in connecting with God.
4: Yes. And it's sometimes we overcomplicate it, Laura, and it can be so simple. It's really answering, like, where are you? How are you? And I remember hearing this from my seminary professor. It was so eye-opening. Just the number one discipline to practice is honesty. Just be honest. Are you bored? Are you terrified? Are you apathetic and you just don't care about anything anymore? Like, start right there and open your heart to God in your fear, in your apathy, in your anxiety, in your pain. Start with honesty.
1: Honesty is the place to start. And, you know, in your book, I was so struck. You shared so much. You were very honest. And one of the areas you were honest in was struggling with self-hatred. And that resonated with me. It's very interesting. But you look at our destructive behaviors sometimes, what we get into, and the root of it is that self-hatred. How does God's love come in and uproot that self-hatred? How did that happen for you?
4: Right. So self-hatred is so subtle, isn't it? It's not like you're aware of these awful, horrible thoughts. It's just very subtle. Yeah. These ways you kind of condemn yourself, these ways you guilt yourself, you know, guilt monsters that just kind of you wear on your back. And so part of that was identifying it like, it was this, why do I hate myself? You know, and then God moving towards that. And it was like, that person you hate, that's the person I died for. That person you're condemning, that person you're suffocating, that person you're attacking, that's who I love. And so part of that journey is saying, I can love her too. Like, if God loves her, like, she's worthy of love.
1: Yeah. And, you know, as you said, self-hatred is a slippery slope. It's a self-loathing that builds and you don't realize you've fallen there, but God steps in, you know, when you connect with him, it's through Jesus, but just that love that you feel. I mean, one of the things, and I hear it through everything you're saying, but one of the things you point out in your book is that true listening is not just listening with your ears, but it's listening with your heart. What does it mean to listen with your heart?
4: All right. Well, let's just first say it is hard to listen. And we are in a culture where nobody listens, right? Everyone's screaming, but no one's really listening. And it's really a practice. It's really when I'm with people, I'm listening with my ears, but I'm also attending to the Lord. God, what are you doing in my son's life? What are you doing in my neighbor's heart right now? And over again, it's this listening of like, you know, the above story, right? You know, the facts, but then it's like, God, what are you doing? Like, how are you pursuing my husband in love right now? And I want to be a part of that story. I can't solve all the facts or all the issues, but I can attend to them in a loving way where I make space for them for their mess and their vulnerability to come out. And right, we talked about it before, but making a safe place for people.
1: Yeah. And we are to make a safe place for people as followers of Christ, just as God made a safe place for us. You know, your book has so much about personal development, personal discovery, and the world is seeking that. But I'm going to ask you a very important question. Do you think that we can have full self-awareness and know ourselves fully unless we connect with our creator?
4: Do you think? No, that? I don't. And I mean, I think really there's this idea of double knowledge, right? So it's knowing God, and as we know God more, what ought to happen is we know ourselves more.
1: Yeah.
4: And as we know ourselves more, that ought to turn us to the creator. And if it's all knowledge of God without knowledge of self, what happens is pride, right? If it's knowledge of self without knowledge of God, that leads to pride. And so when there is this engaging relationship of how does knowing the word of God actually help me understand myself in a true, honest way of knowing my sin and knowing my strengths? And how does knowing my sin and knowing, you know, some of the shadow sides of who I am actually turn me to Jesus? So it has to be a mutual relationship.
1: And it's a mutual relationship of knowledge built in intimacy. So it's different than that head knowledge. It's that heart knowledge.
4: Yes. Yeah.
1: And Julie, I have loved being with you today. Mm-hmm. I've loved what you had to share. Your book, Stay, has become a very important book in my life, and it has a very important place on my bookshelf and in my life with those who I want to share it with. Thank you for being with us today, and we look forward to seeing you soon.
4: Thank you so much for having me. God bless.
1: God bless.

0: And we are so excited to be joining with Youth Unlimited to bring this year's Today's Teens Conference 2021. You know, Laura, this conference is pretty powerful. In its 38 years, it's reached almost 40,000 youth leaders, youth members, youth workers, and had an incredible impact. We want to encourage you to sign up. Go to todaysteens.ca for more information. Here's the really cool thing, because it's going to be virtual and hosted on our Castle TV program. Anyone can be part of it. Anyone can participate across the country, around the world, and there are a ton of free resources from some of today's top Christian leaders that are available to you the second you click register. So go to todaysteens.ca and get more information.
1: And this is so timely right now, because parents can join youth leaders, but you know, two out of three parents are worried about their kids' socialization right now. And church youth groups, those kinds of groups, they are such a great place for our kids to connect with each other and with God. Now, we've got some great laughter and inspiration for you with Phil Calloway.
2: A friend of mine likes to say, if the world didn't suck, we'd all fall off. I think he's right. We live in a fallen place where bad things happen to amazing people. But in the midst of it all, I'm fascinated by people whose lives are marked by contagious, outrageous joy. Joy that doesn't make much sense. I've heard it in the laughter of inmates I get to speak to. Inmates who have found freedom behind bars through forgiveness from the God who loves them. I've heard that laughter at old folks' homes I visit. I've seen it in the peace on the faces of a resilient young couple with Job-like symptoms who are persevering amid all kinds of tragedy. I've seen that laughter in the goofiness of my best friend, Lauren. He's the one in the middle of this picture. This picture was taken not long after doctors discovered his bone cancer. Lauren's was a laughter that circumstances couldn't limit. I suspect you have such people in your own life. If you had to pick out just one characteristic that lies at the heart of such a joy-filled person, what would it be? When I was just 10, two famous people visited our home. The first was an internationally recognized speaker who was performing nearby. I'm not going to give you his name, don't ask. During a roast beef dinner in our home, he groused for a miserable hour about the squeaky bed motel they'd put him in, the rainy weather, and the fact that his Timex watch had stopped. Oh. He picked at his roast like someone had pulled it from the compost. My mother hung her head. Thankfully, someone else showed up a year or two later for lunch. In fact, she stayed a few days in our home. I was asked to abdicate my room so this skilled surgeon would have a place to stay. Poor me, I missed my styrofoam bed. I had no idea that a movie was being made about her life, that her books were selling briskly, but Dr. Helen Rosevere gratefully gobbled a meager ham sandwich at our table and thanked me repeatedly for her humble accommodations. A 10-year-old kid rarely attends church willingly, but her attitude and her story so captivated me that I skipped playing football with friends to hear her speak. Raped twice during the Simba uprising in Africa's Congo, Dr. Rosevere watched as soldiers burned the only copy of a book she'd been writing for years. She later visited them in prison, forgiving them one by one. Helen Rosevere survived unspeakable horror, yet her words in our house and her attitude brought laughter to our home. She showed me that the key to experiencing joy is this: irresistible, unexplainable gratitude. It is a powerful discipline that should daily replace our desire to gripe and whine, because let's face it, each of us is prone to reside in wine country, aren't we? Thankful people would rather accept than analyze, rather compliment than criticize. Though she was blind, deaf, and mute, Helen Keller thanked God for her handicaps. Through them, she wrote, I have found myself, my work, and my God. I had the great honor of interviewing Dr. Helen Rosevere for a story in Servant magazine recently. One of her favorite chapters in the Bible was Psalm 100. It was written as a song of thanksgiving. Shout with joy to the Lord, all the earth. Worship the Lord with gladness. Come before him singing with joy. Acknowledge that the Lord is God. He made us and we are his. We are his people, the sheep of his pasture. Enter his gates with thanksgiving. Go into his courts with praise. Give thanks to him and praise his name. For the Lord is good. His unfailing love continues forever, and his faithfulness continues to each generation. Live this way and our attitude will change as we're filled with life. Gratitude is money we can print for ourselves and spend without fear of bankruptcy. Like magic, Thanksgiving turns a ham sandwich into an extravagant feast, a Timex into a Rolex, and a small boy into a lifelong fan. You see, when I got my room back from Dr. Rosevier, two gifts sat atop my pillow. A kind note that I kept for years, and $2 Canadian, a veritable fortune for a 10-year-old kid.
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1: 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Have some fun with it.
0: It's so good, Laura. Yes. And it's our way of saying thank you for helping us on this media mission that we are. Of course, as Laura mentioned, it's our way of getting quality, God-filled, hope-filled, inspirational content across the air 24 hours a day, 7 days a week, even reaching into prisons in some parts of the world, that's for sure. Well, have you ever wondered what it's like to face your fear and actually receive comfort on the other end? Well, we've got amazing Bible teacher Robbie Simons to help us with some answers to that question.
5: Such an important time to be together doing this. As we have said, this week we are in Isaiah 40 together, and the theme is this: behold your God. The answer to our lives is not looking around right now or within or even ahead. It's looking up. It's looking up to the one who can deliver us. This season we find ourselves in, loved ones, this is a time where the macro must interpret the micro. We are so obsessed with the micro right now. I get that in some ways, but the macro, the big picture of God, the one who is on his throne, must be the one who interprets our surroundings. That's precisely what's happening in Isaiah chapter 40. The message is, behold your God. The context of Isaiah 40 is the people were in exile, but they will return. In their failure, God will bring them comfort. That's the first point I want us to see again for this week. It's this: in my failure, my God is comfort. In my failure, my God is comfort. How many of us feel like failures from time to time? God comforts us when we need him the most. This is taken from Isaiah chapter 40, verses 1 and 2. Want to read it for us? God says, comfort, comfort my people, says your God. Speak tenderly. Listen to the compassion of God. Speak tenderly to Jerusalem. Cry to her. Her warfare is ended. Her iniquity, her sin is pardoned. She has received from the Lord double for all her sins. Place yourselves within the people of Judah. You are God's chosen people, all that you've seen God do. But here you find yourself a captive under foreign enemies because of your sin, the sense of grief and failure that you must feel. But here's one of the overarching principles of this text right now. It's in the failure that God brings his comfort. It's in our lowest that God so often does his greatest. Again, the compassion found in verses 1 and 2, the comfort, the speaking tenderly, the invitation of God for his people to be restored to him. He says in this text, their warfare is ended. Isn't that amazing? So we learn here, God allows the battle of our lives, but God will end the battle of our lives as well. God allowed his people to go into exile, but God then brought comfort to his people to be released from exile. The text says, her iniquity is pardoned, a massive statement of grace and forgiveness. And in the end, it says there, she has received the Lord's hand double for all her sins. What does that mean? God doubles down on grace when it comes to the sin of his people. That's the awesome nature of our God. Let's be very clear from this text. The Lord brought consequences for their sin, for the sins of the people, but God will bring comfort again to his people as well. The occasion of God's renewing comfort is found within the failure of God's people. Let's just time out for a second and stop. Just let that digest. What a season it has been. Let me ask you, what is God trying to say to us as his people? What is God trying to say to us in this time of seeming failure and difficulty and trial? Well, one of the greatest things God wants to do is to get our attention and to bring us comfort by his grace if we would only look to him to receive it as such. Step back with me with perspective. And maybe you want to call our prayer lines right now again, 1-866-273-4444. Let us love you in the comfort of God in this time as much as ever. Amen.
0: God wants to get your attention. He wants to get my attention. And he so lovingly and tenderly with compassion calls us to himself. That's what this program is about today. Would you respond to Jesus calling your name, calling into your life, your situation? Perhaps you're watching from a prison cell. You're on your break at work. You're in a very difficult place. But God is speaking into your life in this very moment, Laura.
1: God loves you, and we love you, and we will see you soon.
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8: This is Pastor Jesse Gist with a promise from God's Word, Philippians 4 and 13. I can do all things through Christ who strengthens me.
9: Well, if you have a heart that's gripped by the person of God, if you have a mind that's gripped by the principles of God, if you have a faith that's grounded in the precepts of God, if you have a life that's governed by the sovereignty of God, and a hope that's guided by the promises of God, you've probably been called.

0: thing. Let me say it again. Somebody just almost wrecked as they were driving. The word church in Scripture never refers to a building. It always refers to the people of God. It's the Greek word ekklesia. Say ekklesia. Ekklesia. Okay, you said that very well. It literally means called out ones. And so the church is those individuals who have been called out of the world to a common salvation, placed in the body of Christ by the Holy Spirit. So that's the first call. But then every believer gets a call to ministry. Now, here's what we've done. I've got to explain this as quickly as I can. There's the denotation of a word, and there's the connotation of a word. Denotation means the definition. Connotation means how we use it. So we don't always use biblical words in their denotation. Sometimes we have a connotation. For example, in the African American communities especially, call to ministry means, quote unquote, that you've been called to be a pastor teacher. But called to ministry in the Bible, every believer has been called to some ministry.
1: Yeah.
0: And Paul challenges throughout, he says in Colossians 4:17, and say to Archippus, fulfill your ministry, which you have received of the Lord. And so every believer should be working for the Lord. And it really appalls me that the unemployment rate in the church is higher than the unemployment rate in the world. But what it is in the church is 80%, because 20% of the believers are doing 80% of the giving and 80% of the work.
1: Yeah.
0: And so what do I mean by that, that you've been called? When you are permeated by everything that I said in the introduction, gripped by the person of God, gripped by the principles of God, grounded in the precept of God, oh, here's all I mean. Let me see if I can bottom line it. Well, bottom line it, Pastor Ford. How much time you think we have? All right. My son loved Run DMC, and he had posters of them, and they liked Adidas, and he had Adidas, and he had Adidas everything. And I said to him one day, I said, son, if Adidas made underwear, you'd have Adidas underwear. Well, guess what he did, Steve?
1: Yeah.
0: He pulled up his band. Yeah. He had taken an ink pen and wrote Adidas, Adidas, Adidas. So everything was Adidas. And so when your life is influenced by God's sovereignty and by what God has called you to do, then you know that you have been called, because you can't do anything else. It's a burden that you can't get rid of.
1: And a good burden at that. Well, we're going to continue to look at what it means to take care of God's business from 2 Chronicles 24. So grab a Bible, join us there. Here is Pastor Ford.
0: And that's how these guys got there. They're called of God, and God chose them because of their passion. I submit to you today that even in the midst of Christ Bible Church, we have those who went but were not sent. We have those who are more perspiration than they are inspiration. They were appointed to it by man, but not anointed for it by God. You ain't got to shout me down. They're trying to do a spiritual function, but they don't have spiritual unction. And so these people were called to it. Well, it needs to be done, but were you called? Nobody else is stepping up, but were you called? I have a talent, but were you called? Were you called? That's the number one issue. That's the number one question. Yeah, but I can do it just as well as people who are doing it. But only the Levites were called. So Christ Bible, what have you been called to? Not what did the pastor ask you to do? Because whenever I ask you, I say, would you pray about it and see if God is calling you to this? Acts chapter 13, remember? Acts chapter 13, turn there. Let me show you something. Acts chapter 13. So Barnabas and Saul, they're going out to do this work. And verse 5 says they take John Mark as their minister. And then anybody know what happened when they got on the mission field? John Mark saturated the place with his absence. He left. Where's that at? What verse is that? Verse 13? Yes. Now when Paul and his company loosed from Paphos, they came to Perga and Pamphylia.

0: And John, departing from them, returned to Jerusalem. He left. Now, there's a lot of speculation. Anybody heard anything from any of the scholars why John Mark left? Okay, he wasn't committed. That could be a reason. Anybody else? You heard of some reasons? Okay, his family was what? Very wealthy. So he was very pampered. And so some scholars say the rigors of ministry, because ministry is hard. And if you ain't ready for hardship, you ain't ready for ministry. We got too many wimps. First time something happened that they don't like, they on sabbatical. Or they lead a church. So there's all kind of speculation. There's speculation that, the thought of going over Taurus Mountains, which they had to cross, the fact that where they went along the way, it was spotted and dotted with enclaves of bandits that would rob people. I mean, there's all kind of speculation, but here's what I always say, and I tell you, when the Bible is silent, we ought to be silent. And so one day, I don't know if any of you have my experience. I have it all the time. I read through the Bible once a year, every year. So I've read through the Bible at least 40 times, at least 40 times, because I've been saved 42 years. And sometimes I'll read something and year after year after year and don't get it. And then all of a sudden it dawned on me. Look at Acts 13:1. Now there were in the church that was at Antioch certain prophets and teachers, as Barnabas, Simeon, that was called Niger, and Lucius of Cyrene, and Manahem, which had been brought up with Herod the Tetrarch and Saul. As they ministered to the Lord and fasted, the Holy Ghost said, "Separate me, Barnabas and Saul, for the work whereunto have I called them." What? It didn't mention Mark. I submit to you that the only answer you can get from the Bible is this. Mark went, but he wasn't sent. The Holy Ghost did not say, "Separate unto me Barnabas, Saul, and John Mark." So they took John Mark to be their minister, okay? And so that's their idea, but it wasn't God's idea. How much are we doing that's not God's idea? I have to go through this all the time because I'm a pastor, and I have to say, okay, God, was this my idea for ministry, or did you really give us this idea for ministry? Because if we're doing something you told us not to do, it's not going to prosper, because he's not going to bless our mess. He's not even going to bless our good ideas, because it's not a God idea. So where are you called? Where are you called? And what are you called to? And let me just give the caveat. Everybody in here has been called to something.
1: Amen.
0: Everybody. Amen. Everybody. So what are you doing? Because many of us just sit on our rusty dusty, or as Pastor Mims used to say, sitting on our blessed assurance. So are you called? Hey, listen, some people aren't doing a good job because they're called, but they need to be trained. But some do a haphazard, mediocre job because that's not what they're called to do. You say, well, how do I know? Well, I just wrote some things down. When you take care of God's business, make sure you're called. Well, how do I know I call? Well, if you have a heart that's gripped by the person of God, if you have a mind that's gripped by the principles of God, if you have a faith that's grounded in the precepts of God, if you have a life that's governed by the sovereignty of God, and a hope that's guided by the promises of God, you've probably been called. You've probably been called. So when you're taking care of God's business, number one, make sure they're called. Here's number two. Look at the text. Well, before I go on, I'm not dealing with everything in the chapter. It's just too much. But let me read this for you in 1 Chronicles chapter 24. Let me read this for you once again, this one verse. It says, verse 2, "But Nadab and Abihu died before their father and had no children. Therefore, Eleazar and Ithamar executed the priest's office." Let me just give you a caveat. I want you to notice something. All four of these men were called, two of them got disqualified. Yeah, Nadab and Abihu. Wait a minute, what happened? Just write these down. I'm not going to turn to them. Numbers 3:4. It says they offered strange fire before the Lord. Numbers 26:61, same thing. There it is. They died because they offered strange fire. What does the word strange mean? Unauthorized, profane, foreign. Now you got all kind of theologians guessing about that, but you don't have to guess. Strange fire. Okay, so what is that? In Leviticus 19:12, God says, when you put fire on the altar, you take it from the altar. Right. What strange fire? Fire that did not come from the altar. Now, altar always is a symbol of prayer. It's a picture of prayerlessness ministry. Now get this. God has a sense of humor. What does it say? They offer strange fire and he killed them by fire. So they stand around, they go in the temple, and the text implies they could have been high on shampipple. So they high, they're going in. Man, I don't feel like walking all the way over to get the fire from the altar. Let me see your cigarette lighter, dog. And when they lit it, God said, I'm firing you up. In other words, you can be called, be careful that you don't get disqualified. He put that there so that we know, yeah, they were all called. That means they were all qualified, but they disqualified. Paul did not want to be disqualified. He feared that. Yeah, in other words, even when you're called, you don't get to do it your way. You don't get to do it at your timetable. You don't get to do it according to the way you feel it needs to be done.
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0: What thus saith the Lord, how should it be done? There's nothing in Scripture that we do that does not have directions. We have some ushers in here. Raise your hand, ushers. Raise your hand. The Bible even teaches you how to ush. And you are so important to our ministry because you get the first impression. You only get to make a first impression one time. And so you're the ones that set the tone for whether a person will even be able to worship. Because if you're mean and nasty to somebody, I don't care what happens the rest of the service, that's all they're thinking about. Mm-hmm. Oh, mean, nasty usher. Mm-hmm. Got something in their mouth. And it's nasty. And they can't spit it out. They just hold it. Sit here. What I tell you? Yeah. And so in 1 Corinthians chapter 9, verse 24 through 27, Paul said, I buffet my body, bring it under subjection, lest I also be a castaway. It's the word that means disqualified. He did not want to be disqualified. So then, number one, make sure they're called. Here's the second thing, verse 3 and 4. Make sure they're gifted for the task at hand. Make sure they're gifted. Here's what it says. And David distributed them, and we'll come back to that, both Zadok of the sons of Eleazar and of Ahimelech, the sons of Ithamar, according to their offices in their service. And there were more chief men found of the sons of Eleazar than the sons of Ithamar, and thus were they divided. Among the sons of Eleazar, there were 16 chief men of the house of their fathers, and 8 among the sons of Ithamar, according to the house of their fathers. Say, what are you talking about? I just looked up the word in Strong's. Here's what the word in verse 3, their offices means. To do, to make a certain way, systematically and habitually. Did you get that? These are people who know how to do things or know how to make things systematically and habitually. What's the systematically? They know the best way of putting something together or executing a thing. What's habitually? They do it every time it should be done. In other words, they are faithful and they're fruitful. That your gift makes room for you. It makes you fruitful. It makes you faithful. Productivity is a good word. Yes, it is. That these individuals, but not just what they produce, it's how they go about. So it's process and product. That they have a process and they understand the process and they know this is the best process. But it's not the only process, because it goes on to say, well, especially the practice, commit, and here's the last definition he gives, ordained work. What does that tie in with? Ordained work. Being called. Being called. Amen. Being called. And so here now, they are assigned according to their ability. Notice something in the text. I don't have time. Same office, different capabilities. They're all leaders, but they have different capabilities. Matthew 25, we know it. God gave to some how many talents? Five to another, two to another, one. And what did he expect no matter how many talents he gave you? Faithfulness, productivity, as Sister Seiko said. The one who had five produced how many? Five. The one who had two produced how many? The one who had one produced how many? Now, I don't know how many gifts you have, but I'm going to ask you this. What are you producing? I'm not producing anything. Then you're like the man who buried his gift. And remember, responsibility from God always brings accountability to God. And so here's what happens. Same office, but it says, and they were more chief men, leaders. Now, they're all leaders, but they're chief leaders. They've got more of something. Now, my question is this. If God gives us the same gift, all pastors have the gift of pastor teacher, then why are some pastors better than others? I'll give you three reasons why. Education, experience, and exposure. Let me say it again. Education, whether formal or non-formal. I'm not talking about having degrees. Education, experience, exposure. Now, where do you think the children of Eliezer got that? From Eliezer. Hey, you know what? This is our reputation. You don't know this because I don't think I've ever told you this before. Here's our reputation. Christ Bible Church, there's a whole lot of things they don't have. But you can't touch them people when it comes to the Bible. Amen. Now, I know what you're saying. I don't know that much about the Bible. That's our reputation. You draw who you are, not who you want. When we went to Blessed Hope last weekend, everybody sings at Blessed Hope. He draws singers. Amen. I mean, I'm telling you, as a matter of fact, one of his musicians now was playing for Fred Hammond. And he used to be a member of the church, and he said, man, I need you to come back. And he left Fred Hammond and came back to his church. Pastor Twyman, they're celebrating next month 50 years of him singing in a quartet. So who do I draw? Bible teachers, because I'm a Bible teacher. And that's who draws up in here. But yeah, that's it. And so what do you have here? Their exposure, their education experience. Hey, listen, you think Eliezer's folk didn't get it honestly? Here it is. I got to drop him. I can't push him. He's faithful. He was the chief of all in Numbers 3:32 and Numbers 4:16. He was the one who was the primary one who offered sacrifices, Numbers 19:18. After Aaron died, guess who became the high priest? Numbers 20:22 through 29. Eliezer became the high priest. And then guess who one of his greatest offspring was? Phinehas. Remember what Phinehas did? Phinehas stopped the war from the church splitting. Where they've been fighting everybody else, now they're fighting each other. And so he commissioned Joshua to replace Moses. Number 34, 17. Here's, you know, I got more and more. Eliezer. But let me just say, cream rises to the top. What's the point? Here's the point. Please don't miss this. Cater to your strengths to cover your weaknesses. Cater to your, what's the problem in ministry? We don't cater. We get intimidated, especially if we're a leader. We get intimidated by somebody who comes in that seems to have more on the ball than we do. So we hamper them. We hinder them. We see them as an intrusion rather than an infusion. And we do everything we can to suppress them. And that ain't right. I don't know where you get it from. You ain't get it from me. Because I know my weaknesses, and I get people who are strong in the area I'm weak. And I let them do what they do.
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2: 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You know, a sister came to me, and she gave me a gift. I looked at it, and I said, wow, you're generous. She said, no, I'm not. I'm grateful. I'm grateful for the teaching that you give. And I don't know if you're listening today, will you be generous because you're grateful and help us finish well financially in order to continue bringing you teaching like Treasure Truth in the year ahead? We sure would. Thank God for you.
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0: Hello, this is Nan Self, author of Forgiveness, Making Space for Grace. My book is on the subject of forgiveness. Not only do I write about forgiving others, but I learned a lot just writing the book about forgiving myself. And I remember one day someone saying to me, "You know, I discern that you are forgiving many, many people, but I believe that you have not forgiven yourself." And I said to that person, "Really?" And he said, "Yes, you need to extend the same grace and freedom that you are teaching to others for forgiveness. You need to extend it to yourself. And when you do, the burdens of unforgiveness and the past will be lifted from you so that you can live in the present and you can look forward to the future."
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2: There are many words in the Bible that God is described as. For example, He's a high tower, a shield, a buckler, a rock, and many other words to describe Him.